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0: 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Fireball.
1: The NFL season starts tomorrow, and boy, are we fired up. 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He's filling in. 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
8: I'm Emmett Golden. The LA Rams will travel to Melbourne, Australia for their season opener on Thursday against the San Francisco 49ers. Aaron Donald won't be there. Rams coach Sean McVay said Donald is progressing well, but that trip would have been too quick of a turnaround after coming out of retirement for Donald. McVay says he expects him to be ready sooner rather than later. In college football, the college football playoff has taken another step towards expansion. The college football playoff committee has agreed on opening a 30-day negotiating window with ESPN regarding the 24-team playoff field, which could begin as soon as 2027. The move does not guarantee expansion, but it signals that the Big Ten and the SEC are seriously interested in exploring that format. In Major League Baseball, Shohei Ohtani says he's likely done pitching for the season. Ohtani has been dealing with recent injuries and says his focus will only be on hitting moving forward. He called the decision disappointing, but hopes to use the experience to improve next season. Let's take a look at Major League Baseball. A couple games still in progress. The Diamondbacks in the top of the 11th lead the Royals 4-3. In the middle of the fourth, the Rangers are up on the Mariners 4-0. It's the top of the sixth out with the Athletics. They're trailing the Blue Jays 2-1. The Nationals are up on the Padres 1-0. That is the top of the sixth. Coming up next, more game night with Q Myers and myself, Emmett Golden.
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4: Coming up on SportsCenter All Night. 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
3: 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I did see the Ball Brothers in a new commercial with Vinny Chase and Ari Gold, an Entourage spoof commercial. Is that why this is being
5: No, because I don't even know what you're talking about. I was just clicking through songs and thought it was funny.
3: Oh, all right. I will say, I always thought this song was pretty good, actually.
1: No? Yeah, a lot of people rock with this song.
3: Okay, I didn't know if I was...
1: No.
3: I don't have that one. All right, anyway, Baker Mayfield yesterday, right before the season begins, signs a three-year, $165 million contract with the Tampa Bay Buccaneers. Extension there, good to go. After all the back and forth, $55 million annual average value for Baker Mayfield. The deepest into the postseason that Baker Mayfield and the Bucs will go during the tenure or during the time of this contract will be how far? This will take them where? That's not this. Asking this question is not accusing them of making a bad deal or a good deal or that he shouldn't have taken it or should have taken it. He clearly should have taken it. This is an enormous amount of money that he worked his butt off to get, etc. They're investing $55 million in this specific quarterback to take them how far in your mind?
1: Oh, I think the Bucs believe they're a team that can contend for a title.
4: Mm-hmm.
1: I think that's how they're looking at it. Baker Mayfield can be the next iteration of what we saw with Sam Darnold with the Seattle Seahawks last year. If you have everything right around him, then the Bake Show can cook. And we've seen him be an uber-productive quarterback. It's just a matter of making sure that he's at his best when his best is required and making sure that the team around him is healthy. That was the issue last year. The Bucs started out 5-1, including a win on the road in Seattle in a shootout. And Seattle was rolling. So Tampa has the confidence that they can compete and beat anybody, anywhere, with Baker Mayfield as their quarterback. Now, we'll see what ends up happening after they give him this vote of confidence and what happens to the rest of the roster in future years. But based on where the quarterback market is at, based on the level of commitment that the Bucs have made in terms of years in, you know, actual guarantees, I feel like this is a solid deal all the way around.
4: I think they absolutely can compete for a championship, especially because of the division that they're in. Last year, the Panthers won it, but in 5 years, they've either finished first in the division or tied for first in the division for the past five seasons. Baker Mayfield is on his way to being the winningest quarterback in Bucs franchise history. He's just 12 wins away from that. He has been, as you said, CeCe, uber productive for them. And with Mike Evans leaving too, he's your veteran presence, especially on that side of the ball. They're a team that has been in the mix, and if they are smart about the moves that they make moving forward based on that division, I think that they should be right there. They should be in the conversation for competing for titles.
3: Okay, so if you guys both believe that, then let's drill down on what this sport now has become as it's continuing to evolve, new rules, athleticism, new concept, etc. I have said many of times, and I will continue to say, that I do not believe blindly you can just say football is a team sport. I believe what you can say is the quarterback activates the team to make it a team sport. And Sam Darnold activated the Seahawks. I believe Baker Mayfield, what you're saying, can activate the greatness around him with the Tampa Bay Bucs. Because Myles Garrett never had a quarterback to activate that team. Right? I know this drives you utterly insane, CeCe, but bad quarterback play takes the other 52 guys out of championships. It just does. Bad but linebacker
1: you're gonna
3: play
1: get
3: doesn't.
1: Bad, you're going to get bad quarterback play if you don't have good offensive line play.
3: That's true, too.
1: So, it's still a team sport. I cringe when you say this. Yeah, you got to have a quarterback. It matters. If you don't have a top 12 player at the position in any given year, you're probably not going to win a title, especially when you're paying them at these rates. But if you do have a guy that can play at that level to be, you know, top 10 to 12 in a given season.
3: Right.
1: If he can play at that level, then all of a sudden you got a chance. You got an opportunity.
3: Okay, you just said something very important. In a given season, right? Joe Burrow, just as an example, is a top 10 or 12 quarterback every season. But he's not always in a position to win a Super Bowl.
1: Well, yeah, he wasn't a top 10 or 12 quarterback last year because he missed 2 months of the season.
3: That's right. So what you're saying is Baker Mayfield is more likely than not, year over year during the tenure of this contract, the totality of the contract, going to be a top 10 to 12 quarterback for all of those years. But what the Bucs are telling you is we believe for at least one singular year during the three-year extension, he could be a top 10 to 12 quarterback to, my words, activate the greatness of Emeka Buka, Vita Vea, et cetera, where they could win a Super Bowl. And the next year, they may not be that good.
1: Yeah.
3: But it's for that singular year, he could rank between 10 or 12 to then activate the greatness of the rest of the roster.
1: Yeah, and I thought Jeff Saturday did a great job of talking about the quarterback position because it's about being able to have moments. Baker Mayfield has the individual productivity. If the best indicator for future performance is past performance over the last 3 years, Baker Mayfield is third in passing yards, and only Jared Goff has more passing touchdowns. So, like, the numbers are there. The productivity from an individual standpoint is there, but it's whether or not Baker can be great in those big moments with the season on the line, like Sam Darnold was in, what was that, week 18 against the San Francisco 49ers when he was able to convert on that third down in the second half that ends up sealing the win for them and them winning the division. Can you be great in those moments is the question for Baker Mayfield, right? Seattle, Sam Darnold was, got them the first round bye, got them the number one seed. They had the playoffs run through there. They beat two division rivals on their way to winning a Super Bowl, two teams that won a dozen games apiece. Can Baker Mayfield be that for the Tampa Bay Bucs? Can he be what Sam Darnold was for the Seahawks? Can he be that for the Bucs?
3: And if you go based on that, do you have a quarterback on your team that for a singular season, this season obviously starting tonight, can be a top 10 to 12 quarterback for that year, even if you believe he's not going to be the next year? That is probably how you can also help yourself determine who you think is going to win it all. Because I don't know that any of us think that Sam Darnold is going to be a top 10 to 12 quarterback this year.
4: Wasn't he just ranked number 100?
3: He was last year, though, a top 10 to 12 quarterback, which activates that greatness of that Seattle defense, offensive line, et cetera. Speaking of greatness, you know who's back? Mel Kiper Jr. is going to join us after CeCe has this from Granger.
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1: 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Well, it's not a good one for me as a Pats fan when you're thinking about tonight's game, the beginning of the NFL season, of course. And New England running back Travion Henderson will not play in the opening game tonight because of an ankle injury. So Ramondre Stevenson and Travion Henderson, some of the, I would say top 5, 10, if not greater than that, running back duos in the NFL.
2: Pretty good.
1: Yeah, you will not have one of them, and Travion Henderson, who had a great rookie season last year coming out of Ohio State. He was awesome for them, a speedster, and really, really, really, I feel like we don't talk about
2: He's
1: this
2: outstanding.
1: For running backs. Smart player.
2: Yeah.
1: Smart player. Like, knows rules inside and out.
2: The breakaway touchdown
1: where he
2: down
1: stopped
2: in Tampa
1: himself.
2: Where he looked at the sideline to try to figure out whether or not he should score from Coach Vrabel. And Vrabel said, go ahead and score.
1: We talk about, it's interesting, the mental part of the game, we credit quarterback always.
3: Mm-hmm.
1: I think you guys, meaning the ex-players, credit centers a lot because mm-hmm. they're calling out everything. We always credit linebackers, whoever wears the dot in the helmet.
3: Mm-hmm.
1: Safeties, I feel like we credit. Special teamers have to be smart because of like the ball positioning on punts and where they return, et cetera. I don't know that we ever think that running back is really smart, but Travion Henderson is one of the smarter players in the NFL at that position, and he's a baby in the league. He's 23 years old, and New England will not have him tonight. But it needs to be right now about Seattle. They are the defending champions here, right? And that's where we start. Can they do it? Can they go back-to-back? And if so, how?
2: Well, I think it's the defense. That's the catalyst for everything that they are, right? The biggest question marks that we have about Seattle are how they're going to overcome the losses of offensive coordinator Clint Kubiak, who's now the head coach of the Raiders, and how they deal with the unknown at running back now that Super Bowl MVP Kenneth Walker is gone, right? Zach Charbonnet is coming off of a knee injury. They drafted Jadarian Price from Notre Dame in the first round, friend of the show, who we love.
3: Mm-hmm.
2: They have George Olani, who's another guy that they like that's in the mix. And then they got Emmanuel Wilson from the Green Bay Packers. So I'm curious to know what they are when it comes to the running game, because that was a big part of their identity in the postseason. And every defensive-minded head coach that I've ever seen wants to have a strong running game to complement their defense, a strong running game to control time of possession to keep said defense off of the field. So how does that formula now carry over from year to year now that the focal point for said running game is playing in Kansas City?
3: I think they can do it too. What do they have? Every returning starter from the Super Bowl except for two players. And for the amount of credit that we gave Mike McDonald in the wake of them winning the Super Bowl, talking about what a brilliant coach he was, what a great football mind he was, all the flowers that we gave Sam Darnold, it seems like all that's been taken out in the wash with all the moves that the Rams have made, that we've kind of put the Seahawks on a different tier. Oh, yeah, they're going to be good, but the Rams, look at what the Rams are doing. The Rams are favored to win every game. I actually think that's a very good place for the Seahawks to be because, yes, they're going to have the target on their back, but it seems like it shifted to the Rams, a team in their own division, way more than it has for them. So the fact that people may not be putting as much of their focus on the Seahawks is probably a good thing for a team that wants to keep looking forward and not looking back at what they've already accomplished.
1: Yeah, so I don't think it starts with their defense, personally, because I don't think their defense matters if Darnold is not good. It doesn't. It doesn't matter. He has to be good. He has to be what he was last year for them to repeat. And because I am the person that did not believe he could do it once, there's no way I could sit here and say, I believe he could do it twice. I just don't buy it.
3: Even after he's had two seasons.
1: He's been awesome, and I've been a clown. I totally understand that.
3: Arguably been the most productive quarterback the past two seasons in the NFL, and he's a reigning Super Bowl champ.
1: As I said, he's been awesome. I've been a clown. I totally understand that. I'm not going to deny any part of that. He has made me look bad every which way. And to his credit, he's not only good on the field. This young man is a class act. He handles himself beautifully. He is exactly on and off the field what you would want. But for some reason, it's hard for me to shed the label, or it's hard for me, the ghost thing. It's hard for me to shed what he was for so long, and he's clearly not. And I am wrong. I understand that. But their defense can only be great if he's great first.
2: But he wasn't great in the regular season. He had 20 turnovers.
1: But that's great enough for them. That's how good the defense is.
2: It's great enough because the defense is awesome.
1: I don't buy that they can repeat. So you guys right now are picking them to win the Super Bowl?
2: They're the champs until somebody beats them. I got a bank full of respect for the Seattle Seahawks.
1: We're on Sportsmanlike.
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1: There was one moment, though. It's Jovante, it's Nuno, it's me, it's Pat. We're, like, deliberating. Like, what is it? You look over to Canty. He's scanning his license. I think he somehow took care of his child while he was there last night.
2: I had to Instacart some stuff to him.
1: He's on me during this.
2: And there were some high-value items, and you have to show your ID and sign off virtually in order for the delivery person to leave them.

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1: Canty's best bet.
2: Broken dollar bill, y'all. 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
1: Of the night.
3: All right, best bet of the night came through last night. Cam Schlittler only allowing one earned run against the Colorado Rockies. Tonight, there's only one place to go. We got the banner night for the Seattle Seahawks and the 12s. We're going to roll with the Seattle Seahawks on the money line over the New England Patriots. It's a spread of 3. I think this is going to be an interesting game. I'm just going to take the Seahawks to win outright. So we got the Seahawks on the money line. It's $100 with a total payout of $158. That is the play of the day.
4: Survived a terrible, terrible moment in our history.
1: The most unsportsmanlike moment of the day.
5: That was terrible.
4: Was not a great look.
6: Even as a Patriots fan, I think that is a very fair bet. The number one thing I want to see for New England tonight, by the way, is how much better is Josh McDaniels tonight than he was in the Super Bowl? Josh McDaniels is an awesome offensive coordinator. He had one of his worst games you can remember in that Super Bowl. There was nothing in that game plan against that awesome Seattle defense. You're like, whoa, they pulled out all the stops for this one. You never got that, and I think you will get that tonight, and it doesn't matter in comparison to a game in February, right? It's not that tonight doesn't matter, but if you're going to compare September 9th to a game in February, it does not matter. All right.
7: All right, hold on. Perfect.
6: That was fair.
7: Perfect transition because you're talking about comparing. Before we go ahead, Mike Willick Jr. was just in here for the last half hour, brought you some Notre Dame stuff.
6: Yeah.
7: We would like to, thanks to Ben and Dylan over in TV, compare two different pitchers. One, Canty Michelle, will be Evan, and the other one will be Rudy.
6: Oh,
7: you'll
6: God.
7: See it at eventually at some point. There's a slight delay.
3: Okay. We're waiting on it. See Nuno in his beautiful shirt.
7: And they went to the wrong one. That was great.
6: You know, maybe let us host. This is amazing. No, I'm going to, you know what? Nuno, get us out of this.
3: Oh, there we go.
6: Oh, wow. There we go. That means, you know, we have a big meeting next. Are you guys going to put your jerseys down and say this is for Evan?
3: No.
6: Okay. All right.
3: You got to worry about
8: is
3: that.
8: Is it possible to pick up jerseys
3: but
8: instead?
3: I actually did hoist you up this past weekend like Rudy is getting hoisted up by his teammates.
6: You dropped me. All right. Anyway.
3: I didn't drop you.
9: Who wore it better?
3: Ooh, I would probably say Evan Cohen in terms of being lifted up by his teammates.
6: No, he's saying in the Notre Dame thing.
3: Oh, it's no question. It's Rudy.
9: It's Rudy for sure,
3: yeah, for
9: right?
3: For sure.
6: All right. Unsportsmanlike moments of the day. So we showed a little bit of Yankees, but we got to hear a little bit of Yankees. So Joe Girardi is amazing as a person, as an analyst, manager, et cetera. And he learned something last night from Michael Kay, and he learned about anime. Take a listen.
10: There was a giveaway today.
11: Yeah, what was it? They were lined up really early.
10: Like
11: today.
10: Anime cards. And, I mean, the line around the stadium.
11: They were what?
10: Some kind of anime cards, I believe.
11: Anime?
10: Yeah.
11: Like the name?
10: No, not anime. It's called Naruto.
11: Okay, well you said like, anime.
10: It's like Japanese cartoons. And all the Yankees are dressed up on the scoreboard as if they're in that anime.
3: Like anime?
6: That's amazing. He's like,
3: that's
6: who's
3: so
6: this
3: good.
6: Anime lady?
3: Who is anime?
6: Who is anime? Wow.
3: She sounds like a hell of a cook.
8: She's
3: anime.
8: Friends with Mozambique and
6: oh my God.
9: And
6: that is one of the fake
9: Joe.
6: Names. Wait, we have to keep a roster of
9: who
6: the
9: is
6: fake
9: anime?
6: Names.
9: Who is anime?
3: Like the name?
8: We've got a starting five at this point. Anime at center, Arnica Gel at the point. We've got Joe Kos in Mozambique.
6: Anime is not a center. Mozambique is playing center on that team.
9: Definitely.
6: Come on now.
9: Mo is definitely the center.
8: Anime is a shooting guard.
6: All right. Next one here. So this is interesting. I did not send it in this way, but Nuno has written it this way. The NFL script, Nuno, is not how I sent it in, but you have every right to think that because that's where people go with this. So the NFL every single year puts out like the opening day picture, right?
9: Yep. The graphic.
6: And it's the journey to the Lombardi starts today, and it's players from all 32 teams. And everyone looks, oh, who's in the front? Who's the closest to the Lombardi trophy? So it looks, correct me if I'm wrong, everybody. It looks like Dak Prescott, Saquon Barkley, Trevor Lawrence, Bijan Robinson, Pat Surtain II. Is that maybe Jonathan Taylor in the front as well? I can't tell who some of the other ones are. But people are taking it as, okay, like, what could this mean? Ian Rappaport, NFL Network, tweeted out at Rapsheet, Trevor Lawrence and Dak Prescott, right up there. Interesting. With the googly eye emojis.
9: Mm.
6: Do we know who was up there last year? Was Sam Darnold up to the
9: I think
6: front?
9: It was Sam Darnold and Drake May. We're looking at it right now. It was Sam Darnold and Drake May right there in the front last year.
6: For real?
9: Yes. They just showed it on the look, right there on the television.
6: That's this one. That's small.
8: No. She's looking at the wrong picture, but she is right that Darnold and May were the closest to the trophy last year.
9: Yes.
3: What? Yeah.
6: You know what? No, I take it back. You were right to write it the way you
9: they
6: wrote it there.
9: They were the closest last year.
3: Wow.
9: I was right.
6: How? What?
9: Yes, they were the closest
3: last
9: year.
3: That's crazy.
6: So Jaguars, Cowboys? Yo, that's a good Super Bowl. I don't know why I said yo. That's a good Super Bowl.
9: Now, this would also kind of play into what people think about the Super Bowl logo and the colors playing into the script, because there was some teal in the logo. Because when I was doing my predictions, I went and looked at that.
3: That wave, that is teal.
9: That wave has teal in it, so that could be the true. Jags.
3: Wow.
6: All right, last one.
3: Wow.
6: Pat, this is for you. You are our food analyst in many ways. The Detroit Lions, per Darren Ravel, sports business reporter, had a new item on their menu this year for games. Corned beef nachos. Pat?
0: I've never had corned beef in my life, so I can't comment.
6: You're not in on that? Anybody
0: in on
6: corned
0: beef nachos? I don't even know what it tastes like.
6: Feels like a weird combination.
3: Yeah, I'm
9: Are you Irish?
0: Yes.
9: And you've never had corned beef and cabbage?
0: That's a stereotypical Irish dish.
9: Don't you typically have that, then? If that's your heritage?
8: Stereotypically.
6: I could see Nuno wants to say a lot, but he's not saying anything right now. You know what? The goal is up next. We're on to Thursday. We're on Sportsmanlike.
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35: Bunch of guesting. Oh, man. Lots of guesting. Brett Ciancia will be with us at the 15 mark. Now, that's his typical slot. About the 18 mark. And we'll talk college football with Brett. Pick six previews. Top of the hour, Blake Ruffino. Again, the timing's good. He's with us Wednesdays anyways. But news overnight about LSU, we will get into. And then making his triumphant return, Johnny Crawford. Longtime SEC official, line judge, decades of doing it. He is with us at the 20-minute mark in hour number two. He'll join us Wednesdays, except when work prohibits him. And I don't mean that literally, but he has some other things he's involved with. And he said there may be a Wednesday or so through the stretch where I can't make it. I said, that's fine. We'll take you when we can get you. Johnny Crawford with us today. And Jay Book. That's right. Jonah Booker. Bucknuts, the incredible Ohio State site. He's joined us many times historically on the show. He'll be with us 20-minute mark in hour number three to talk Buckeyes and, of course, that huge matchup Saturday night, Darrell K. Royal Memorial Stadium for the Ohio State and Texas game. So Jay Book with us in hour four. That's a lot of guesting. We are not a heavy guesting show. Matter of fact, we go the other way. But if it lines up that way, it lines up that way. That's the lay of the land for this Wednesday edition. Ways you can communicate with this show. 615-844-5600. Texting is preferred there. 615-844-5600. 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On X at Bill Isking. 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Now, a lot of questions. Let me just lay you out the next several days, which includes me doing the show on the road early next week. Got a note from Crazy Charlie on Tuesday, yesterday. Crazy Charlie is going to need a few days off as he takes care of some personal items. And hopefully we get him back sooner than later. We all love Crazy Charlie. Adam, who was vitally instrumental in building the mothership, 560, is back. So he's keeping us up on the bright side of the ocean. We're floating nicely, and it's good to have Adam back with us. So we will finish out this week, and then next week I'm on the road. Monday and Tuesday I'll be doing the show out of Georgia, out of Savannah, Georgia. I'm speaking to the Touchdown Club Monday night. So I'm going to get there Sunday just to get there and be comfortable. Do the show out of there Monday, speak to the quarterback club Monday night, do the show Tuesday morning, and get back to the 615 right after that. So it's going to be a wild few days here, fun days. Again, keep Crazy Charlie in your prayers. I think he's going to be okay, but just keep him in your prayers regardless of that, just like you did Coach Pete, and we march forward. Did I get everything out of the way there? I think I did. Overnight, LSU added two players, not the former NFL roster players, two returning players, Gabriel Railiford, I don't know if the names matter, and Aiden Anding, locking in their 105-man roster, meaning, generally speaking, they can't bring back players, meaning, in particular, the two that everybody was talking about, and that was Daquan Wright, a tight end, and Xavien Harris, a defensive lineman, who had been in an NFL August practice.

did the right thing overnight. Now, what probably led to this is the SEC's meeting on Thursday. That would be the voters, the presidents, and or chancellors to talk about LSU status. Now, first of all, it's not necessarily being reported this way, but let me let you in on what's happening. They're not about to boot LSU out of the league. Folks, I don't know if it's so salacious that the media wants to present it like that to you. I'm not sure. They are not about to vote LSU out of the league. This is saber-rattling, and it's also a, what would be the proper term? These are legal repetitions that the SEC is going through when they finally, at some point, if they indeed do decide to go completely autonomous, meaning league rules, period. And they're flexing their muscles there. So this threat about and leaking to the media, yeah, we're going to be talking about their status. There's a bunch of big, bad presidents and or chancellors that would love to kick them out of the league. We'll be talking about it. I think right now you'd probably have 15 votes and you only need 11. I think it's two-thirds, right? You only need 11. They're not kicking LSU out of the league. This is saber-rattling, and it's a power grab to make sure if indeed he gets to the point where we are going to go intra-league with our rules, meaning we only have league rules, we do not have NCAA rules governing us anymore. If they decide to do that at some point, this is a legal maneuver to make sure that the power grab has been successful and the point has been proven. Right now, they're flexing off to prove a point. That's what's going on. Now, if the SEC, let's just hypothetically say, in some psycho world, and we're not quite there yet, I know it feels like it, if they kick somebody out of the league for what they would think would be, you know, rules or cause, they own the grant of rights, so the school that got kicked out would be totally screwed. Now, lawsuits would, again, start flying left and right, and goodness knows what would happen. But inside of a league, that league owns your grant of rights, meaning they own your TV percentage. For you being in the league, they get your TV percentage, and the SEC contract, current contract, goes through, I think, about 2035. So if they did kick somebody out, that school, that university would not get that TV revenue that's inside that agreement. Now, again, lawsuits would fly faster than nuclear bombs explode, but you know what I mean. That is not what's going on. It's being reported that way, I guess, again, because it's sexier, it's salacious. They are not about to kick anybody, LSU, out of the league. I'm just telling you there. Jim and Jupiter, checking in this morning. Jim, Bill, missed the beginning of the show. Is Crazy Charlie okay? Crazy Charlie's okay. I got a text from him on Tuesday, yesterday. And I'm going to let Crazy Charlie, and I know he texted or tweeted some things, I'm going to let him talk about his situation because I just don't think it's right for me. Unless he says, Bill, go ahead. And I haven't really talked to him in those terms. Just about his situation. Crazy Charlie has a situation personally that needs attention. And he'll be away for a couple days. Hopefully that's it. Now, again, I'm not trying to play physician here. But it might be sooner. It might be a little longer than that. Don't know. Nor am I in the predictable business when it comes to that.

Actually, just the sense I got, you guys got to understand, Crazy Charlie is a very tough guy. And his point of view is let's attack. Let's go. Let's go immediately. No sitting around talking about it. So he's got some things that need to happen and that he needs to have taken care of. I'll say medically, I'll give you that. And hopefully he's back sooner than later. Adam, who again, the mothership, Adam was there day one when he was in high school, so Adam was incredibly integral in the build out of that station, and he's back with us today and knows that place better than anybody else. So we're in good hands. Very, very good hands. And again, prayers for Crazy Charlie. I'm getting a lot of questions about Western Michigan and Michigan. So Western Michigan initially, literally the head coach, the AD, and the commissioner of the league, their league, said, yeah, we've got our information from the Big Ten, and we understand the explanation. Now on Tuesday, they say we do not understand the explanation, and this game was stolen from us. I don't know what else to tell you. They're not going to just announce, okay, Western won the game, although you could argue they won the game. And they don't feel like the explanation about, well, back at Mission Control in the Big Ten offices, their clock, a little bit different from the one you see on TV. And on those clocks, or on that clock, there was still a second when the player touched the ball, out of bounds, jumped up, touched the ball. That ends it right there. And on their clock, wink, wink, another wink, there was still a second. So we let Bryce Underwood, highly overpaid quarterback, chuck another one in the end zone. And you know what's ironic is the chances of making that play, even with another shot at it, are about 1 in 100. And they made the play. The big wide receiver, who's the transfer, the 6'4 kid who's the transfer from Utah, made the play. Game over. Michigan wins. Let's storm the field. We just beat Western Michigan. I'm not anti-Michigan, by the way, but that part was a little silly. I'm telling you, folks, it is a crazy. This is not nearly as crazy as the summer of 2010, but it's trying. It's trying. Brett Ciancia, when we come back.

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8: Today, sunny and hot with a high around 95 and heat index values as high as 100. Tonight, mostly clear with a low near 70. Tomorrow, sunny and hot with a high around 95. Tomorrow night, partly cloudy with a low near 70. And for your Friday, mostly sunny with a 50% chance of afternoon showers and thunderstorms, high around 95.
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13: The Rays pounded out 11 hits, including 4 home runs en route to a 7-1 victory over the Atlanta Braves in game 1 of the 3-game set. It started early with Junior Caminero's solo home run in the first, and then Liam Hicks, Yandy Diaz, and Richie Palacios also added on home runs in what was a rough performance from the Braves pitching staff. A.J. Smith-Shawver got the loss. He drops to 0-2, giving up 4 earned runs in 3 1/3 innings. Game 1 in the books. Braves looking to even things up tonight. Game 2. Going to be a good one. Ronaldo Lopez expected to come off the injured list for the Braves. He's 4-3, has a 3.64 ERA this season. No record in a 2.57 ERA in the minors during his rehab stint. Griffin Jacks will get the ball for the Rays. He's 6-10, has a 3.82 ERA, 32 walks, and 102 strikeouts on the Atlanta Braves Radio Network.
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0: right, dude. Here's your lines. Let me click over here. All right, man. There's your Bill King.
1: Gotcha. Pick Six Previews, Wednesdays. He joins us. We'll let you know how you can get his in-season information as well. Brett, good morning to you, sir.
2: Hey, good morning, Bill. Thanks for having me on.
1: Lot of off-the-field items going on. I won't go there initially. Maybe at the end we touch on it a little bit. My first impression from week one, watching those games all the way through Monday night, was how impressed I was with LSU. My question is this. How do you measure how well they played versus how far Clemson seems to have dropped?
2: Yeah, well, great point, and I agree with you. I think you have to start there. I mean, it was a five-day buffet of college football. I mean, I enjoyed every second, and I'm sure the listeners did as well. But after 5 days of it, I think that was the lasting memory from week one was LSU's debut, just how dominant they were both sides of the ball. Swarming defense by Blake Baker. His unit looks elite. And then on offense, Sam Levitt, he looked healthy and then some. You know, that was a question coming into the season. Would he be back to 100% health? Would he look like he did playing around in the Big 12? Yes and yes, and it looks better than that. And the playmakers look strong. So anyway, LSU looks like a playoff contender. I power rated them a lot higher after their performance. And here's the deal. I know it was Clemson, and I know this is not your Deshaun Watson or Trevor Lawrence Clemson. But all the other teams across the country were playing FCS or non-AQ teams. So even if this is an average Power 4 team, to beat somebody that bad by, you know, 41 points, by plus 500 in yardage, 32 first downs to 4 at one point, I mean, it was a total beatdown. It was one of the biggest lopsided games of the weekend, regardless of opponent level. So I'm very impressed. I think it'll be about an average ACC team, maybe like 5th or 6th over there in that conference. You know, going off first impressions, but going off my research too for the magazine, I would probably say the ACC looks like Miami at the top, Louisville, SMU battling for number two, and then like UVA looks strong, Pitt looked pretty good, Virginia Tech looks to be bouncing back, and probably Clemson fits in around there, 6th or 7th or 8th in the ACC. So, you know, it was not a top 10 win, but this was not a G5 or a FCS opponent either. They made him look like it though.
1: Impression number two, Miami's offense is better than it was a year ago, and the best player I saw week one was Malachi Toney.
2: Yes, sir, and we talked about this all season, all preseason. That's why I moved Miami up in the preview magazine to number three in the country. I had them above Notre Dame coming into the year. That raised a lot of eyebrows across the, you know, the preview magazine space, the summer space, but I felt they were going to upgrade the offense with the Darian Mensah move, and wow, it looked as advertised. Yeah, Malachi Toney in his first game of the season breaks the entire school record for receiving in a game. And there's a lot of greats that came through Miami, remember that. So, yeah, and that's what you get, Stanford, if you want to try and pack the box and take out the run. That's leaving less resources in the backfield, the secondary to guard Malachi Toney. And honestly, if they took out Toney, they would have had other star players. Joshua Moore is elite there at receiver. They have other guys. Cooper Barkate, the tight ends look good. So, yeah, Miami and LSU, I agree with you, were the two most impressive teams. That's why I got them number one and number three in my poll this week, along with Ohio State there in my top three.
1: I know Notre Dame won, and they covered the spread, actually. They were up 13-10 at half, struggling a bit. Particularly offensively, I know you probably dropped them some notches, but your thoughts on the Irish?
2: No, I kept them up there. I mean, I got them in my top five. I think they held serve against a Big Ten opponent, Team Wisconsin. I've got them in my top 40 board. I think it's a legit team. It's not your Wisconsin in the last couple of years. I think they have upgraded. They certainly upgraded at quarterback with Colton Joseph. So, yeah, I think Notre Dame did what they were supposed to do. It might not have looked that strong in the first half, but now you look back, there's margin of victory there. They had a defensive score tacked on. I know they were throwing late. That got some questions, but look, you got to run your offense. You got to get your guys your reps. So, yeah, Notre Dame, you know, it was probably like an A-, B-plus type performance, and they deserve a top five spot after that for sure. So, yeah, nothing really changed my opinion on them. Same with Ohio State. They took care of business, you know, 50-point favorites against Ball State. They win by 53. Texas, same deal. They held serve. You know, they played a pretty good Texas State offense among the G5 non-AQ level. That's one of your better offenses, and they forced them five turnovers, twice on downs, held them pretty much in check the whole game. The offense, so yeah, a lot of these teams held serve, and that brings us to a team that did not, and that's the Michigan Wolverines. And I like that the MAC over there has now officially filed a complaint, a challenge. I don't know what you want to call it, a lawsuit almost. To try and reverse that game outcome, the questionable second that was put back on. Remember, Bill, we what we watch on TV and what the refs look at, that's not the real clock. There's a secret clock in Big Ten headquarters that when they need to pull that lever, they can just say they have a secret clock. So, you know, it wouldn't be college football without a little controversy. That's why we love it. But up bad for Western Michigan. They really, you know, because it wasn't a fluke. It wasn't a trick play or all kinds of crap that they won the game on. They out-physicaled or at least went toe-to-toe with Michigan for 60 minutes and won the game, in my opinion. So that's a tough outcome for them.
1: So was the plan the entire time to not ever mention the secret clock until you just had to?
2: Yeah, I guess. I guess it's like, you know, the fire alarm, the glass, you know, shatter when you need to break that, you know, break out that secret lever. Yeah, I don't know. I've been watching games my whole life. I'm sure. Yeah, you have. All the listeners have been watching. I never knew about that. I never heard that once. So, and there have been other games that came down to the last second. We never heard that excuse. So, yeah, that's interesting. I got a bad feeling watching the game when it happened because just what my eyes saw, what we all saw, it just called into question kind of the integrity there at the end. So, you know, like I said, I felt really bad for Western Michigan's players, their staff, their team, their fans. That was an all-time moment for that program, especially against the in-state powerhouse, the blue blood of all blue bloods. And they went into the Big House, and in my opinion, and I think a lot of our listeners' opinion, they won the game. They out-physicaled them. They ball-controlled them. They kept a five-star quarterback in check for 60 minutes. And they, you know, when the scoreboard read 0-0, 0-0, they were up 12-7. And, you know, so that's just tough to deal with. I respect them a lot. I think that they might end up as a contender for that G5 spot. You know, if they were to run the table, let's just say, I know it's a huge if, but they are one of the MAC favorites. If they run the table, finish 12-1, I think the committee might evaluate that game a little differently. I know you don't give them a full W, but you know, maybe the modern-day equivalent of a tie. I'd say they played them to a virtual tie, if not a W. So that might come into play later in the process.
1: Aliquippa Bob and the Penn State fans I talked to, very pleased with the Matt Campbell debut. 45-0 home shutout of Marshall. Rocco backed that 4 touchdowns. We can go on down the list. But what did you think about Penn State?
2: Yeah, congrats Penn State on their opener. You know, that was they took care of business. 45-0. There was never a doubt at all. Never really a shot for Marshall. I thought it would be competitive, honestly, coming in. I thought with all the hype around it and just an emotional start to the debut or to the tenure, I thought it'd be a little closer. But no, Penn State took care of business. We're not going to know what we have with Penn State until almost the end of the month, Bill, because they open up. They have it was Marshall, then they got Temple, then they got a third non-AQ team. So until they host Wisconsin, they're a couple games away. We're not really going to know what they've got. This week they go at Temple, which is based here in Philadelphia. They play in the Eagles Stadium. It's going to be all Penn Staters in there. It's going to be mostly blue and white. So now I will say the last time they traveled down to Temple, 2015, they lost to the Owls. It was one of those sanctioned teams. Temple had like 10 sacks on Christian Hackenberg. I think the program's in a lot different spot now. So I think they're going to be fine Saturday. Yeah, I mean, they did what they were supposed to. That's what you want to see from a new head coach and from a Power 4 team.
1: Mike in Houston, Texas, the 713, says, Bill, don't go any further without asking Brett his thoughts on the Buckeye-Texas game Saturday night, Darrell K. Royal Memorial Stadium.
2: Absolutely. Well, it's the game of the day, and really a great week two menu. I'm really excited for this weekend. I mean, I'm always excited for the debut, the start of the season week one, but if you're looking at matchups and the whole day's lineup, this is the best day so far. So I can't wait. Yeah, this is a you know, strength on strength, blue blood versus blue blood, national title contender versus contender. I'm going with Ohio State, and I've been on this since the spring, since the summer. I started out with Ohio State higher in my preview magazine, got them number one this week in my poll. So I think they deserve it. And, you know, with Texas, of course, they had the biggest offseason of anybody. A really impressive transfer haul they put around Arch Manning, got Hollywood Smothers at running back, and he showed off big time Saturday. Cam Coleman, I think, is the third best receiver in the country. We talked Jeremiah Smith and now Malachi Toney as your 1A, 1B. I think you got to go 1C here with Cam Coleman. He's right on that tier. So there's going to be, you know, a lot of NFL potential, a lot of All-American potential. But my questions with Texas, a couple ones here, the lines of scrimmage. I want to see them really flex against a playoff-tier team. The last couple of years, they've been below average in my offensive line run-push stat. So I want to see if they can handle a championship-caliber defense with Ohio State. It's still a question for me. So, going into Texas will be tough. It's going to be hot. It's a night game. It's going to be rowdy. I'm just going with the more proven product the last couple of years. That's Ohio State. Give me the Buckeyes with some points. I'm taking Ohio State.
1: Kind of interesting stat. Josh up in Picktown brought this up. They've only played once in Austin. It was 06, and Ohio State won.
2: Great game, too. I mean, that was part of that series. It was home and home in 05, 06. I mean, those were, Vince Young the one year, then Troy Smith the next year. It was just, those were title bouts. They were awesome games. So, and then last year was it going up in Ohio State. It was more defensive than the 05, the 06 games, but defensive battle. Ohio State had those goal line stands, really ruined Arch Manning's debut. I think this one might be similar, kind of a low scoring compared to those 05, 06 fireworks. But, Ohio State did what they were supposed to do against Ball State. Julian Sand looked fine, and Jeremiah Smith got his touchdowns. And I think you're going to see a guy, Chris Henry. I think you're going to see this guy emerge as true freshman. I know Texas wants to take out Jeremiah Smith. Everybody will want to try and do that. So you look to who's the number two, the number three, or the tight end threats over the middle. I'm going Chris Henry, this star freshman that came in. He's getting a lot of hype. I think it's a breakout moment for him against a young Texas secondary. So, I can't wait to watch it, but I'll go Ohio State to win it.
1: Ed in Gulf Breeze, which is on the Emerald Coast of Florida, says, what do you think about Florida State? Does Norville make it past the Bama beatdown they're about to receive? And that would be a week from Saturday.
2: Yeah, I mean, it was, I don't know how you can lose that game Monday night. They had everything go their way. All the bounces of the ball, all the turnover luck, all of the, all the mishaps from SMU. Because otherwise, if you look at just the stat sheet, take out the turnovers, I mean, SMU really, really dominated them. Would have been way more than a 3-point margin. So anyways, with Florida State, yeah, they have underwhelmed the first 2 weeks. I know the pressure's already sky high for him coming into this season. It's hard to forecast a coach firing, I'll be honest with you, because you don't know all the ins and outs of the buyout and, like, what's going on behind closed doors, whether they want to commit to him for a couple more weeks or months. Who knows? I mean, I know the bye week is stationed there, but, yeah, I don't want to weigh in on when the guy's going to get fired, but it just doesn't look like a bowl team. They're going to struggle here with one of the hardest schedules in the ACC. So those were, the SMU game, that was a coin flip game. You want to try and win. Couldn't get that one. There are not many easy wins the rest of the way. So I don't see a bowl for Florida State, and if that's the case, there's no way he's back for 27.
1: Shane in Conyers, Georgia, asked Brett Histone on the Georgia Bulldogs. Now, they open up with TSU, in all due respect, not a competitive matchup, but your thoughts?
2: Yeah, no cause for concern at all. They looked like Georgia. It looked like Georgia playing an FCS team. I mean, that's kind of what you expect. And I thought the running backs had some burst. It was all like what you'd expect it to look like. I mean, tight end looked good. And I saw it was the first time Kirby Smart covered a big line like that. He came in 0-15 against the spread when he was a 40-plus point favorite. One of those like situational stat nuggets that you see go around. And he took care of business there. What was it, 65-0 or something? It was a big-time number. So, yeah, we're going to learn more about Georgia in the coming weeks. I can't wait to see them play Oklahoma in a couple weeks coming up. That's going to be that's actually my two SEC teams I've got playing for the title game. So a little title preview, in my opinion. But we'll learn about Oklahoma as well this Saturday. I've got them winning in Michigan. And I know that's a common pick now, but if you read the magazine, if you read the Pick 6 Plus edition about games of the year, I've been saying Oklahoma should have been favored in that game for months. I mean, that was the wrong team favored even before the Western Michigan fiasco. So now everyone's kind of caught on. It's gone 8 points in my direction. Oklahoma now favored by almost a full touchdown. I still like it up to 8 or 9 points for Oklahoma. Championship defense, John Mateer looks good. And then Michigan looks completely broken on offense. So, yeah, I can't wait for that one, too.
1: maybe less than a minute, your thoughts on the debut of true freshman for the Vols, Faison Brandon.
2: Yeah, I liked what I saw. I was interested to see this one, along with Keelan Russell at Alabama. Faison Brandon, he had a nice touch on his balls there. He seemed to command the offense well. He's mobile. I like that from a quarterback. And he's got good playmakers and a big O-line in front of him. So I really like Tennessee this year. I called him a sleeper, got him 15th in the country, and he certainly passed his first test. I like them big against Georgia Tech this Saturday, too.
1: Tell everybody how they can get your intra-season information weekly.
2: Yeah, thanks. If you love the preview magazine, you're going to love Pick 6 Plus, it's called. 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
1: Thanks, man. See you next week.
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0: The scouts had to come up with a whole new star system just to classify him. It's Bill King.
1: Blake Ruffino, top of the hour now. He's with us every Wednesday. The timing's good, though. It's good timing. There's news overnight. Now, we've got two items with Blake. One, LSU looked like a title contender. I had them more in the competitive to be in the Money Grab Invitational, the 12-teamer. Watching that game, and I know maybe Clemson is average at best. Maybe. We don't have enough data yet. But LSU looked further along than I thought I would get out of them. I thought they'd win the game. Didn't really surprise me they won handily, maybe not in that much of a dominant fashion. So we have that item, and then we have all the news overnight. If you missed the news overnight, LSU has added two players, not the former roster occupiers from the NFL. They've completed their 105-man roster, and that pretty much seals it up. LSU is not going to keep challenging to get these players from NFL rosters onto their roster. You could use the term they caved. Use any term you choose. You've got a court case in Alabama. I believe that's today, right? You've got the president's meeting with the commissioner on Thursday. That was allegedly, purportedly, to talk about LSU's future in the league. I don't believe that for a second. I think it's a flex. It's a power grab by the SEC in the futuristic case that they decide to go by league rules only. They're just setting up the legal precedent in this case to do what they need to do someday if they decide to, we're not going to participate within NCAA rules any longer. We're going to have SEC rules. And we have the power and the jurisdiction to do this. That's what they're setting up. That's what they're doing. That's the bigger picture. This is part of it. The fight with LSU is real, but there's a bigger picture, which is the target for the SEC in case they feel like they need to make that kind of move. Now, I will tell you this for the 7,000, maybe 8,000th time. They are not going to kick LSU out of the league, nor is that the intention. They want it public because it's a show of force. What you're getting here, everybody, is a show of force. We've got all these B-52s. We've got all these huge vessels in the ocean with nuclear power. We have drones everywhere. We want you to see this. That's what this. This is a giant flex-off by the SEC. Now, you can choose to agree with how they're going about it or not, but that's what's going on. There's a bigger picture, and I feel as if they are very comfortable with this media drumbeat, and they're willing accomplices in the media to sit here and go, oh, God, they're going to vote LSU out. There's an anonymous president, and then there's another anonymous chancellor. Of course they're anonymous. Why not put your freaking name to it? That say we got way more than 11 of the

allow the Western Michigan players to stand down and let them catch that ball, Bill? No. Getting his second back didn't win them the game because they still had to make the play. So many things could have gone wrong on that Hail Mary pass. Win or lose, the eyeball test doesn't lie, and TTU and that team up North Michigan needs a lot of work. That's true. Buckeye Fred down in Georgia in the 478. Bill, Michigan's got no shame storming the field against Western Michigan. That was embarrassing. I will concur with you there. No, Kevin, Chicago. Bill, the Noles have a bye week after Miami. He goes, that might be the time that they do something with Norvell because they're going to get boat raced by Miami. That game shouldn't be very close. You're right. Kevin in Muletown, Bill, everything Baghdad Blake said last week was totally opposite of what happened. Maybe he should have the lawyering, or should leave the lawyering to Tom Mars. Well, the overall consensus was, and Blake did say this, he said, I do eventually think in the end, whenever that occurs and in what court we're in, SEC will prevail. Now, this fight isn't completely over, but the roster fight is over. Anyways, Blake will be with us. Johnny Crawford makes his return 20 minutes into hour number two. Longtime SEC official, Johnny Crawford. All your questions.

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0: Not sure this is something you're proud of, but we have more Jeffs than you do. 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
1: Blake Graffino, top of the hour. Johnny Crawford also, he's back. Longtime SEC official. 20 minutes into hour two. Jay Book, Jonah Booker from Buck Nuts. 20 minutes into hour three. That is the Wednesday edition. A lot of guesting. This show is not based on guesting, but on days where it stacks up like that, I'm okay. Because all those are just five-run Grand Slam guests. They're incredible. So we'll take them as they are presented to us. Top Water Assassin back from his trip to Colorado fly fishing. 25 hours each way. They drove it. He's back home. I was talking yesterday. I don't know of anybody on this Clemson team that would start for any of those Clemson teams between 15 and 19. Two national championships in there, and they competed for the other three, right? Five straight years they competed and or won a national championship at Clemson under the coach that's there, Dabo Sweeney. Again, I don't know of a player that would contribute or start from this Clemson roster on those teams. Topwater Assassin, who's a big Clemson fan, said, one of the best points I've seen about Clemson, since Kirby got to Georgia, Clemson hasn't been getting their best players anymore. Also, pretty sure Sammy Brown, their linebacker, is the only player on the current Clemson roster that could have started on those good teams. We really need Venables back. Smiley face emoji. Well, you already have one of your former coordinators back, and now everybody's, what would be the proper word? Everybody's defecating on that coordinator, and Venables, everybody in Norman loves Venables. I don't think, not that you were serious about that, but don't think he's coming back. He's about to go into the big house in Wolf, Michigan. Jerry in the 615, is this guy single-handedly destroyed the SEC? His ego is way out of control. You're talking about Sankey? Sankey is, I don't want to blow V8 too much here, but I think considering the SEC status, which has been reduced under his leadership, I don't want to call it a disaster, but I want to call it. I want to use that word. I mean, they're still bringing in zillions of dollars. They've still got a ton of incredibly good football programs. It's a very healthy league. It's just not well run. I'll give you that part. John in Fort Wayne. By the way, Joe in Fort Wayne. Tom Loy sent me a message from 24/7. And it was Joe reaching out to Tom to meet me. Joe, if you're listening, man, just DM me or something. Yeah, we got a good contingent in Fort Wayne on this show. We really do. John, though, in Fort Wayne. Bill, wishing Crazy Charlie some positive vibes. He says, I'm sure I'm not the only listener who picks a little guitar. His bumper music is absolutely the best. John in Fort Wayne. If you are just getting to us, Crazy Charlie sent me a note yesterday and said, I'm going to need a little time off here. I've got some news today that I need to take care of. And I'll give you, it is medical. I'll let him publicly, if he chooses, explain the rest. Because that's incredibly private. And so he's going to need a few days off. That's what I can reveal. And everybody's very supportive. Adam is back with us. Adam, like I said, built a ton of that, the mothership. So there's a comfort with him back. We're very fortunate that he is back today and the coming days, whatever it takes, because Adam knows that place, I'm guessing, better than anybody in the history of the station, which dates back, what, bordering on 30 years now. So, anyways, comfort level there, not missing a beat, as you can tell. Top of the hour, Blake Ruffino, down to the boot. Oh, Blake is starting to rival Griff in the messages I get when he's on with me and then after he's on with me. Blake is trying to unseat Griff. He's not trying to, but the audience responds to Blake like they respond to Griff. Maybe even more strongly, if that's possible. If that is indeed possible. Jim and Jupiter, Bill, LSU lost. There's no other way to look at this situation. It was a stupid play by Lane Kiffin, and Sankey finally got a big win. So Sankey, you think he's spiking a football in his office right now in Hoover? Like just standing there alone, he picks up the football and he just spikes it on the ground as hard as he can? Maybe. Anyways, bunch of messages. I'll try and get to as many as I can. Blake, if you have anything, text on the text line, 615-844-5600 or on X at Bill is King. Blake coming up.

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19: 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And Blake, before we get to some of the off-the-field stuff and the news is breaking 24 hours a day, literally, involving that, exactly the way I started with Brett Cianci a few minutes ago. My anticipation for LSU football was to be a competitor for the 12-teamer, to be competitive enough to be in the conversation, to have a chance to be in the 12-teamer. After I watched that game, my mind changed to, that's a competitor for a championship. My question to you is, respond to what I just said, and how do you weigh that against a Clemson team that is in a mess?
20: Yeah, Bill, the crazy thing about them is, although LSU dominated in all three phases of the game, I still think that I saw a team that has a lot of ability to get better. You know, in the passing game, they weren't crisp to start the game off. Sam Levitt still has some timing issues. which is to be expected with some of his receivers. Offensive line did fantastic. Jordan Seaton did fantastic, but I think that there's some things that they would want back against. By the way, still a pretty solid offense or defensive line. You know, Will Held had a horrible night. You know, he might be a top 64 pick, and they dominated him from start to finish. Sammy Brown got blocked a lot by a tight end that nobody said could go on the inline of scrimmage and block. I think that they were completely outcoached, clearly, but on the field they just dominated when you watch the film. And so I think for me, Bill, can they be a contender? Yeah, I think they can be a contender. Do I think Clemson is bad to some extent? Yes. I think the scary thing for LSU, whether you like them or you don't, is they have a lot of ability to get better, and there are other phases for them to be better. And that was a pure, pure dominating performance. Now, Bill, I said this last week on our show. I mean, coaches always say this. Bill, this coaching staff, even before the game happened, we talked about this on my show. They felt like they were going to do this. They felt like that they were going to go out there and dominate them for four quarters and that they weren't that great and that they were going to push them around. I think the biggest thing and biggest difference for LSU right now was how many guys they rotated in their front seven. All three of those five young five-star defensive linemen got pressures on the quarterback. And then just the offensive line and physical run game, which everybody wants to point and say that Lane Kiffin is finesse. Well, finesse that.
19: Another aspect of that game, I know the answer to, but it's worth posing. Sam Levitt's game involves being reckless. And I say that as a compliment, not as he's so reckless he's going to hurt him. His game involves recklessness in the quarterback running game. Not comparing him to Johnny Manziel, but similar in that he's got that kind of style where he can make a lot of plays from his waist down. My question is, do you talk to him at all about, hey, we need you into January, or do you just let it rip?
20: I think you let it rip, but tell him to be smart. You know, there were times he got down. I think it's funny, me and you had the same kind of comp with him and his running style to Johnny Manziel, because that's where I see him. I didn't agree with – I know Herbie was saying on the telecast that it was more about, you know, the attitude with Baker Mayfield. Just tell him to get down. You know what I mean? Like, you don't want a Ferrari not to use rev up its engine. And so he's got to protect himself, get down, don't take unnecessary shots. Bill, for what it's worth, I don't really think he took a lot of unnecessary shots. You know, the one that he took,

0: want him to take that unnecessary hit. I understand it. But, Bill, you're up 7 or now, well, 10, really. Or, no, was it 14, whatever it was. You're up 14, and, you know, the game's still within reach. You don't know that you're about to blow him out. So, I mean, there were a couple times, Bill, along the sidelines, he got out of bounds. He split out of bounds in some of those zone reads. But I agree with him. If you're going to get there, you're going to need him in January. I don't think he took a lot of unnecessary hits, but just needs to be a little bit more cautious.
1: Blake Ruffino with us. Okay, let's get off the field. Explain to everybody what happened overnight with the 105 roster.
0: Well, Bill, this started on Friday, you know, to be blunt. On Friday, this started where LSU advised the SEC, look, we have a court order that says that we can roster these players. What is the difference of Xavien Harris, who never dressed for the Saints, was hurt for the Saints, and yes, he's technically on a roster, but he only got paid $190 worth of gas money with the Saints. He never dressed. He never participated. Daquan Wright, okay, we can have a further conversation on, but what is the difference between him and Cole Hudson? What's the difference between him and some of the guys that went to minicamps? Is it just by a formality that he was on a roster? And so the SEC told LSU on Friday, which we talked about in our post game, Bill, the SEC then completely moved their stance because LSU told them that they were not going to roster the players this past Friday, and they didn't. Well, now the SEC has moved their stance to end this federal lawsuit to move the goalpost and say that they want to now have the right to expel LSU for membership because they believe that there's a lack of institutional control. All right, well, let's go there. Bill, this has been and will continue to be much deeper than Lane Kiffin. As I reported last Tuesday for 24/7 Sports, this has always been deeper than Lane. I do think Sankey felt some type of way that he had to come to Baton Rouge and testify. They never asked him to testify, by the way. They asked if he or a representative would like to come and testify that they could. They never forced him. They didn't subpoena him. They asked him and gave him the opportunity to do it. Bill, this goes back to about, I don't know if you remember this, but about 60 days ago when there was a meeting with boosters of LSU at the governor's mansion, and they wanted to come up with a unique way to raise funds, a.k.a. what they called private equity. From what sources around the SEC told me was that I think that this had made the SEC very uncomfortable. And in making them very uncomfortable, that if LSU were to succeed in this private equity situation, that teams like LSU could leave the conference. This is much deeper. Today, in this hearing for the TRO, that is probably and more than likely going to be brought up, that this is about Governor Jeff Landry more than it is about Lane Kiffin and LSU. That's coming. So prepare yourselves for this, but I don't think Greg Sankey wants to get in a fight with President Trump's, you know, entourage. You can say you're the SEC. He better be careful at going after a sitting governor and AG in any state, anywhere. So that, Bill, is more about what is going on. Now, in reference to technically LSU, they had advised that they weren't going to roster. Now, Bill, there was an open test. One of the players openly testified. Bill, what's going to happen today that if you have multiple players around the country that said that LSU was not the first SEC team while they were on an NFL roster that reached out to them? What if that team is in Oxford, Mississippi, and they proved it in open court? So now the question becomes, Bill, what do you do with that? So then now I would expect LSU to say, okay, well, you're targeting us on this, on something that other teams got involved in and had conversations with Jack Pyburn, had conversations with Xavien Harris. Bill, I know for a fact LSU wasn't the first team that reached out to Jack Pyburn. They weren't. So I think today's going to get interesting with this TRO, and then they're trying to see if they can have the right in an emergency to vote them and expel them out of the league, which I don't think it gets there. I think the SEC's out for a pound of flesh. Are they going to suspend Kiffin, or are they going to give him a three?

0: $4 or $5 million, you know, fine. Who knows? But that's technically where we sit. But I this has more to do with Jeff Landry, the sitting governor, and the private equity, and this is their way of getting back, which I said last Tuesday was coming.
1: Blake Ruffino with us. Thursday, the Chancellors meet. I've never bought for a second there's a legit conversation about booting LSU out. Is that meant to just be a flex where they want everybody to think that? What's the purpose of that?
0: Well, that and Greg Sankey puffed his chest out during SEC Media Days and said that we have to go to self-governance. There's a part of me, I'm not a conspiracy theorist, there's a part of me that says that some of this is a little bit of a ruse. I don't know what LSU gains in it. I don't know if it's, you know, I don't want to be that conspiratorial, but what does LSU gain if this is a little bit, you know, gamesmanship by everybody to show that they can enforce rules and to show everybody of how to do this and how they can enforce rules? Because, Bill, the fact of the matter is you're going to expel LSU for not rostering players. Then now they've moved the goalpost and they've said, well, now it's not really about rostering players. Now it's about you reaching out to players who are in the NFL. Bill, there's no bylaw that says you can't do that. Here's the one thing, Bill. We can go on any path. You can hate this or not. The NCAA screwed up. By the way, again, in open court, let me ask anybody who's listening to this. Did you read the transcript of Greg Sankey last Thursday under oath? Because I did. And so I think everybody needs to take a step back and understand what he does and doesn't understand about eligibility. So at the end of the day, Bill, I look at this and say, is this the pound of flesh that you're going for because LSU didn't roster players? The SEC's had a lot of issues. I'm old enough to remember when Hugh Freeze had call girls on his flip phone. I'm old enough to remember when Tennessee is – I mean, Bill, technically speaking – I know that I'm talking to Tennessee people. I mean, but Tennessee's had some issues. So, we'll see. I don't think it's going to happen.
1: Blake, thank you. See you next week.
0: Thanks, Bill. Thank God we got some football.
1: Blake Ruffino with us. Johnny Crawford makes his return. Any and all of your officiating questions, post them, and we'll get to them right after the break.

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1: 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Oh, mercy!
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4: Today, sunny and hot with a high around 95 and heat index values as high as 100. Tonight, mostly clear with a low near 70. Tomorrow, sunny and hot with a high around 95. Tomorrow night, partly cloudy with a low near 70. And for your Friday, mostly sunny with a 50% chance of afternoon showers and thunderstorms, high around 95.
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12: The Rays pounded out 11 hits, including 4 home runs en route to a 7-1 victory over the Atlanta Braves in game 1 of the 3-game set. It started early with Junior Caminero's solo home run in the first, and then Liam Hicks, Yandy Diaz, and Richie Palacios also added on home runs in what was a rough performance from the Braves pitching staff. A.J. Smith-Shawver got the loss. He drops to 0-2, giving up 4 earned runs in 3 1/3 innings. Game 1 in the books. Braves looking to even things up tonight. Game 2. Going to be a good one. Ronaldo Lopez expected to come off the injured list for the Braves. He's 4-3, has a 3.64 ERA this season. No record and a 2.57 ERA in the minors during his rehab stint. Griffin Jacks will get the ball for the Rays. He's 6-10, has a 3.82 ERA, 32 walks, and 102 strikeouts on the Atlanta Braves Radio Network.
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0: He doesn't know everything about college football. Yeah, he does. It's the Bill King Show.
1: Southeastern Conference football official, line judge. His job was to view the line of scrimmage and judge, using that term accordingly, did it for decades. Johnny's been with us for several years during the playing portion to talk officiating and take questions from me and the audience. Johnny, good to have you back, sir.
2: Yeah, thank you, Bill. Looking forward to it.
1: You probably figured we'd start with Michigan. Were you aware that back at Mission Control, the clock that they use is not necessarily synced up with the clock that we see on TV? Have you ever heard that before?
2: No, and I happened to be watching that live myself. I flipped over to that channel because they kept saying how close the score was. And when that happened, when they came back and said there was another second on the clock, my first response was, how? Because TV had already shown us their clock going to zero before the player even touched the ball. And then my second response was, yeah, this isn't good. You just had that feeling that something was going to happen in Michigan's favor. Yeah. Something just didn't seem right there. I didn't understand their explanation at all. And their explanation that the Big Ten put out, they said they synced the player touching the ball with the actual clock at the stadium. Well, from everything I've always heard, and even what they're saying now, the clock at the stadium was synced with TV, and it showed 0-0-0, but the one the replay we're looking at had a second left, as we all know by now. I just didn't quite understand that. I still don't think everything was done right. I guess my point is, if the clock we're looking at on TV is not the official clock, then don't even show it to us.
1: I know. What's the point there? The conference has come out. Initially, they acted as if, okay, we've got the explanation, and I don't know if they said we're at peace with it, but there was no complaints. Now they issued a statement that said we've got big issues here. What is the recourse, Johnny? Because regardless of, let's say, Western Michigan just had a game stolen from them, you can't go back and reverse a score, can you?
2: I really don't know. I mean, it wasn't as if I don't think a rule was misapplied. I think somebody would have a case in that type of situation. But it's almost as if, and I agree with Western Michigan, it's almost as if that play never even happened because there wasn't any time on the clock, according to what we all saw. The only people that said there was time on the clock was the replay in the Big Ten. I don't really know exactly what their recourse could be. I mean, one of my first thoughts also was, how is this going to affect, all the people that gamble and the line and all that kind of stuff. I think they were a 27-point favorite, but, that was one of my thoughts also.
1: You were part of many, many games officiating, and you were part of many times when they sent it back to Mission Control and Hoover and looked at a play and made a decision on it. Were you involved in any games where at the end it appeared over, at least your crew said zeros on the clock, game over, and time was added back from Hoover?
2: No, not in a case like this. Now, we all are aware as officials, even at the end of the game, if it's a close game within one score, we're all told to stay on the field because that very last play is always, I hate to use the word always, but it's always going to be reviewed just to make everything sure everything was good on that last play. You know, if the team was within one score, if they're down 20 points or 15 points or 30 points, it doesn't matter because that one play, they're not going to be able to catch up anyway. But we're all told to stay on the field until the replay is told by the I mean, to the referee is told by the replay booth, okay, everything's good, we're clear, y'all can leave. But, no, I've never been in a situation where we thought the game was over and they'd have to put time back on the clock. I'm sure I've been in a game where it might have said zero, but we knew the last play was going to be reviewed, and even in our minds we knew that something might be changed via the replay process. So we've, a lot of officials have been in that situation simply because a player might have done something that obviously needed to be reviewed, and it was either going to be upheld or changed.
1: What would be one of the most controversial endings that you were part of? I'm sure after all these years you did a bunch of them, but does one stand out?
2: I remember a game at the end. I know it was at Ole Miss. I don't remember who they were playing or anything like that. And it did have to do with the clock. I just don't remember all the details. And on the field, I think a lot of people don't realize. I know this happened in the game Monday night at Florida State. The official time is kept on the field by the side judge. He's one of the deep officials on the sideline. He keeps the time just in case during the game the clock might malfunction, just like it happened Monday night. I don't think they ever ended up using the clock. It was kept on the field. And in that case, he will relay the time to the referee over his communication system that all the officials wear. And every so often, the replay will announce it to the crowd over his microphone to let everybody know, okay, there's a minute 42 left in the first quarter. But, no, I've never been in a situation, anything like happened to Western Michigan.
1: This is a good one. And, Johnny, I don't know if you're watching, but I can give you the scenario. It's Notre Dame, Wisconsin. Notre Dame's left guard, Anthony Knapp, who, by the way, is a Georgia kid, I think is the best guard in the country. And he started his first game his freshman year at left tackle at A&M and played well. But he's a little undersized. He's about 6'3", 305. So now they've got him inside. And he is a first-team All-American offensive guard. It's a pass play where he's engaged with a defensive lineman. And, you know, the offensive lineman's taught to slowly give up ground. That's part of the technique. And he's doing that. And then the defensive lineman falls down in front of him, but he's not thrown down, nor is he held. And the official in the middle of the field, not the side judge or line judge like you, throws a flag seeing that the player fell. Is that a common, and I don't know if I'm going to use the term mistake, but Mitch in Granger, Indiana, was asking me about it. Is that something that can happen in retrospect?
2: Oh, yeah, it can definitely happen. And just from you describing the play, and I've seen this a lot, and it happens to you as an official, if you don't see the entire play, and what I mean by entire play, if you don't see that block from the very beginning to the very end, and then all of a sudden you look over there and see that player on the ground, you really should not throw a flag because you did not know how he got on the ground. It might have looked funny. It might have smelled funny. But if you didn't see it exactly how he got on the ground, you should not throw a flag. I mean, a lot of times as an official, the runner, he'll be running and you'll see his head jerk. The defender will grab up close to his head. You'll see his head jerk. And you're thinking, well, that's got to be a face mask. But if you are behind the runner and you can't see the front of him and can't see actually his face mask, you can't throw the flag. I mean, as an official, you would rather miss a call that was actually there and throw a flag on a call that was not there. And the coaches will agree with you all the time. Now, they're going to fuss at you for missing it, but they're really going to fuss at you for throwing a flag and there was not a foul there. So, yeah, you've got to see the whole entire play before you should reach for your flag.
1: Long-time SEC line judge Johnny Crawford's been with us for a few years during the playing portion. His first day back since we got games underway. Question from Tim in Troy, Alabama, and I'll try and condense this. He wants to know, with all the controversy going on with LSU right now, and basically off the field. During your years, what was the biggest controversy going on off the field? For example, Hugh Freeze, you were officiating during all that whole mess. And he wants to know, could you tell coaches acting different when controversies like that were going on during the game?
2: Yeah, I don't know that you could really tell if they were acting different. You knew, obviously, different things might be going on, whether it was Coach Freeze, and I'm sure there were other things during my career that were happening off the field that were on TV or ESPN that the public knew about. Yeah, I mean, obviously, you don't bring that up as officials during your pregame conference or anytime. You let the media talk about it. You let the coaches talk about it. And if it's anything that the SEC office has to get involved with, you know, you let them handle it. You're out there really to do one thing, and that's to uphold the integrity of the game by officiating the game as fairly as you can. But, you don't really see it in coaches, but you know they've also got an awful lot on their mind besides coaching that football game.
1: With the 2 weeks, and of course the first week was a limited schedule, but in general, are you perusing these games pretty well officiated so far?
2: Yeah, I really thought they were. I know there was a game I was watching. I forget now either what game it was, but the runner went out of bounds close to the first down stake, and the official goes up and makes a real good spot about a foot short, and then replay comes in and reviews it. And I'm sitting there, you know, why are you reviewing it? He made a good spot. It was a good spot. All you're doing is killing the momentum because that was third down. The offensive team was getting ready. They had already rushed to the line. It would have been fourth down and about a foot, and they were going to hurry up, try to get it, and then replay buzzes them. And then after they look at it for 2 minutes, they say, yeah, that was a good spot. And I just get sometimes so frustrated with replay. They did the same thing later in that game. They looked at a play that was obvious, the correct call. They look at it, stop the game, and come back and say, yeah, that was the correct call. And I think part of the problem, this is just Johnny Crawford talking, but this is a fact. They got a lot of replay officials now that have never officiated a football game in their life. That's in the NFL and college. They take these guys and they try to train them, and they want to train them the way they want them to do the replay. And a lot of them have never set foot on a football field and officiated a game in their life. Some of them are probably great at what they do, replay, but I just think that to me, that whole process of how you're hiring replay officials, to me, that just doesn't make a whole lot of sense. But I just get frustrated. A lot of times I get more frustrated with replay than I do with the officials on the field.
1: I just assume that everybody at Mission Control used to be on the field and officiated. You're saying that's not true?
2: That's not true. Now, I don't know what the collaborative in those places, Mission Control, as you call it,
1: yeah,
2: they might have, but I know a lot of the guys at the stadium in replay booth have not. And it very well could be the same thing at the center in the Big Ten and the SEC. Probably those guys have officiated football. They'll be retired officials, but I know a lot of them, probably the majority of them at the stadiums, have not officiated football.
1: Change in pass interference for 2026. Offensive pass interference has been dropped from 15 to 10 yards. Defensive pass interference is unchanged. It's still spot of the foul with a 15-yard maximum. Did you like the reduction in yards for offensive pass interference? Good idea?
2: Yeah, I don't mind the change. I think a lot of times as officials, you're hesitant to call offensive pass interference. You don't see it near as much as defensive pass interference, and you probably shouldn't. But I just think there are times offensive pass interference should be called. I know it was called in one of the games this weekend. The team actually scored a touchdown, and the inside receiver set a pick, blocked the guy, where we all know the offensive receiver can't block if there's a pass thrown. And they did call it. It was a good call. I don't mind the change. And just while we're talking about a rule change, one other change that obviously would be noticed by the fans is if a team punts the ball and then the receiving team makes a fair catch, or either if they are awarded a fair catch. Now, they can have the option of taking a free kick where they caught the ball, and the defense has to line up 10 yards away from them. Now, there has to be a holder and a kicker, just like a field goal, but the defense can't rush. So they have the opposite. Say if a team is kicking from deep in their end zone, they get a bad punt out, and it only goes out to the 35-yard line, that receiving team can have the option of having a free kick to try to make a free kick and score a field goal worth 3 points. Now, that usually is only going to come in play at the end of the first half or the second half. And that rule has always been in effect in Georgia in high school. So they're doing that now in college. That's one that the fans would obviously notice, but I don't know that it's even been done this year yet.
1: Yeah, I haven't seen it yet. Johnny, outstanding as always. We'll see you next week. Thank you very much.
2: All right. Thank you, Bill.
1: Johnny Crawford, incredible man. Long-time SEC official. Jay Book about 20 minutes into Hour 3.

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8: 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Hello again, everybody. I'm Roger Hoover. 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
9: I don't like to make the game bigger than what it is. I just got to come in and do my job. If you try to do too much, I feel like that's where everything starts to go downhill. I trust the people next to me. I just got to do my job. They're going to do their job. And then if we do that, we'll be just fine. And just got to do your 111. I think that's what I try to focus on. So, yeah.
10: And then how about the guy right next to you, the left guard? We've seen several different players rotate in and out there, but how key is being on the same page with that guy?
9: Yeah, I think, there's two great players there, Will and Mal. I mean, I love both of them to death, and they're both great players, both coming in competing every day. And what I love more than anything, they want to see each other succeed, and it's really genuine when they try to, like, help each other out.
8: I'll have more in a moment.

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0: He knows more about the oblong spheroid than any man in America. It's Bill King.
1: The smoke doctor up in Cardington, Ohio, and I missed, well, I saw your question and the music hit, so I couldn't get to it for Johnny. He says, ask Johnny, just, hey, smoke doctor, if you will, and I'll capture this and try and remember it for next Wednesday, because it applies whatever week. Ask Johnny, is there specific circumstances where a sideline penalty is called rather than sideline warning? Says Ohio State at home often gets the penalty instead of a warning on the first call. I would think it's always standard procedure to have a warning initially, but I'll ask Johnny. That's right there where Johnny's standing. That'd be his call, right? Seminole Sid down on the Emerald Coast. I missed this one, too. Asked Johnny, he said, I've listened to several replay official conversations over the years. The thing I have noticed is the head replay official starts a conversation. There's a couple of people that chime in, but nobody ever disagrees. Why is this, and if this is the case, why do we need more people in the replay booth than just one? Now, in the audio clip the Big Ten supplied, and we played it yesterday, I believe, it sounded like three voices. Now, the one guy said, we're going to put 1 second back on the clock. I remember that, but yet several voices involved. They all sounded like prepubescent teenagers, too. I don't know what that means. Now, Johnny said, I don't know about mission control, meaning back in Hoover, Alabama, or Big Ten in Chicago. But he said, in the stadium, because you also have a replay booth in the stadium, and they coordinate back to mission control, back where the offices are located, the league offices are. He said, those in the stadium sometimes, and I don't know what percentage, aren't former officials. I would think everybody back at league, mission control, whatever league, have to be all former officials on a high level. I would think. To me, that's a really good job for a guy who's officiated a long time, don't want to really travel anymore like that, town to town, and don't want to be out there in the blazing sun, don't want to risk injury, which that's a very dangerous job being an official. And now you're in the luxury of air conditioning and a bunch of videos there, and you can do your job from that comfort level. Shannon in South Bend. Bill, the PGA of America has released a statement stating it has changed the name of a mulligan to a Wolverine because everybody in life deserves one more second or another shot, including on the golf course. Smiley face emoji times two. So instead of give me a mulligan, it's give me a Wolverine. It's been replaced, he says. I'll take a Wolverine on that one. I didn't like the shot. I'm going to drop the ball and do it again. Hurricane Mario up in New Jersey. Bill, great run down by Blake. The rest of the listeners are just upset that LSU is going to win the SEC this year and Lane is better than your coach at your school. Well, let me ask this question. Now, this is just Lane, the football coach. I know many of you do not like Lane, certainly off the field, and maybe you don't like him on the field. Which, hey, I appreciate the variety and all the opinions. I do. I think he has turned into a fantastic head football coach. All the extraneous noise aside, when it comes to assembling a football roster, preparing and developing a football roster, presenting that roster on the field on a Saturday for a game, he has turned into a very, very good high-level head coach. My opinion. Now, Hurricane Mario just made a statement there. Other than Kirby Smart, tell me who you think's a better head coach in the SEC than Lane Kiffin. Nick Saban's gone. Other than Kirby Smart and his resume, which cannot be argued. Now, I know Florida fans say, man, we dodged a bullet. I'm glad he's not down here. I love Sumrall. I get it. I understand. I'm not saying you're wrong for having that opinion. Sumrall looks to be a really good fit. We've played one game, I know. Not a lot of data there, but I think that was a good hire. But who else in the league do you think is a better head coach than Lane Kiffin, other than the guy parked in Athens, Georgia, winning natties in Athens, Georgia? I don't think I would pick one. Now, again, I know that comes with a lot of extraneous noise and controversy and a big mess here and there, and either how he left LSU or how he left Tennessee or getting fired on the tarmac or Al Davis calling him a liar or fighting with the SEC. Whatever it might be, there's all that noise. Lots of noise. But on the field of play, I don't know other than the coach who resides at Sanford Stadium, there's a better head coach in the league than him. Just a host with an opinion there.

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0: right, dude. Here's your lines. Let me click over here. All right, man. There's your Bill King.
1: Jay Book, about 20 minutes in hour three. Jonah Booker. If you don't know Jay Book, you should. He's with Buck Nuts, the huge Ohio State site. They have a little date Saturday night at Darrell K. Royal Memorial Stadium against Arch and the guys. Colin Simmons, Hollywood Smothers, Cam Coleman, the Wingo Kid. That other running back looked pretty good, too. Kevin in Muletown. Bill Blake is so full of shite. Notice the emphasis on the word there. I said it cleanly. He acts like LSU was the victim, Bill. LSU actively told these players to sue the NCAA and the SEC. Also, nobody gives a damn who the governor is and who the governor is friends with. I will say this. The roster fight appears over, but the bad blood is going to be long-lasting. And but if you're just checking in, they are not about to kick LSU out of the league. I don't know why the media tends to fan the flames on that one. Folks, there is no push to kick LSU out of the league. You realize the ramifications of that? There is no push. That is simply public saber rattling. We have all the power. We can do what we want. We're the league office. And we're going to have legal precedent behind us as well in case we do need to go to a league rules only system for our league, the SEC conference. That's what this is about. Setting precedent for full power. If we need to say no more NCAA rules, our rules only, league rules only, will make a nice, smooth transition to it. This is a test run. Now, the snit with LSU is real. It just lines up with, let's test some things here. But you got to also remember, LSU, I would say, probably holds a grudge more than any other school I know of, whatever league. And the league office and LSU aren't going to be gee-hawing anytime soon. Remember the very first time I heard that term. Billy Brewer, early 90s, gets fired at Ole Miss. And he wants on the show that day. And we put him on the show that day. And he said, me and the chancellor did not gee-haw. You would think being from the South, I would have heard that before. No, Billy Brewer, Billy Dog Brewer, couple of Ole Miss coaches ago. I guess Cut came in right after him. That wasn't early 90s. That was more, what, 97? 90, actually 98. Because Cut took the Ole Miss job before Tennessee played Florida State in the national championship game that year. Yeah, that bad blood's going to last a long time, but nonetheless. Richie in Gainesville, Florida. Good morning, Bill. I may be wrong, but here, everything Lane Kiffin is known for has been absolutely nothing to do with actually winning football. I do agree he's become a really good head coach, but as of now, he hasn't won anything in college or in the NFL. No, but no natty on there, and he hasn't won the league either. But think about his situation. He got the Tennessee job for the 09 season, and he inherited a group that was decent. That team, that program, under the final years of Philip Fulmer, had 2 5-win seasons in his last 3 years. So he was inheriting that situation. Maybe not all those same players, but still. A bad last 2 out of 3 years under Fulmer. Now, the 07 team got to the SEC championship game under Fulmer and Cutcliffe, and then cut left, and they went back down. Hired the Clawfins. Anyways, so it was only there 1 year. Now, Southern Cal, he gets that job. They're on probation, and he does better than probably he should be. And then they had that one really big year of expectations with Matt Barkley at quarterback. They were preseason number one. That's when it fell to pieces, and a year or so later, he's fired on the tarmac. So that happened. I don't think he should have won big there, considering the circumstances. But again, they ran him out of town. Pat Hayden met him on the tarmac. They walked into LAX in some private room, and he got unhired. Then he gets the rehab assignment in Alabama, does a good job there, gets the coordinator job, does a good job until the UW fiasco. And then he takes the job down in Boca, does a really good job there, gets the job in Oxford, does a fantastic job there. I don't know if he's had a chance to win anything yet. Meaning big, big, big, big, big, like for the resume. J-Book in about 20 minutes.

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3: Look at about 15 minutes. Got Jay Book at about the 20-minute mark. Jonah Booker from Buck Nuts. Huge game in the ATX Saturday night. Daryl K. Royal Memorial Stadium. Where did Daryl Royal, whose name is on that stadium, go to college and play football? That'd be Oklahoma. Just like Pat Dye played at Georgia and Vince Dooley played at Auburn. How's that work? 614 Rob up in Ohio. Bill, I can't overlook the fact that Kiffin is a pretentious, self-absorbed douchebag off the field. 99% of his life occurs off the field, Bill, so it's hard for me to overlook that. No, I get it. I get it. Just looking over a bunch of messages here. Don't mean to give you the dead air like that, but I was just checking. Russell in the DFW, Dallas, Fort Worth. Bill, has the SEC said by name which players LSU can't have or on their roster or just said generically what is not allowed. Sark said at his press conference that Hudson is not eligible to play. Not that I know of. Now, the players we know for sure, it's two of them, and that's Daquan Wright and Xavien Harris. One's tight end, one's a defensive lineman. Those two, Daquan Wright, Xavien Harris. I don't know if they have been mentioned publicly or in some kind of document. Maybe they have by the SEC. Not that I recall, but that doesn't mean I've seen everything or remember it all. But it doesn't matter. We know who they're talking about. This is a power play. Now, it's coincides with it being a power play. But part of this battle from the SEC office is a power play. And could it be personal? I think it's probably turned personal. I think we got personal a while back in this one. This one is going to leave long-time scars. This one will come. Can you imagine? Now, we've played one game, LSU, and they looked really good. And, yeah, we need to take into account what Clemson either is or isn't. All of that is fair in the conversation. Whatever LSU is going to be, we're going to find out. 2 weeks they play in Oxford. That's going to be, can you imagine what that's going to be like? Game day and that crowd and, Lane Kiffin, no tell. Later, down the road, he goes to Knoxville. They feel the same way about him. Now, it's not as recent. We're talking about 17 years ago, 09, still. People remember it. But this one has gotten and has been personal. Can you imagine, though? Let's just, and I'm just making this up, okay? Not a fist-on-table prediction. Let's say they win the league. I think they're a good enough roster right now from what I just saw to be a threat to win the league. Didn't think that 2 weeks ago. Thought they were a potential 12-teamer, money-grab invitational team. Didn't think they were good enough to win the league or win the whole Money Grab Invitational. I think they are. I'm not saying they will. I'm saying I think they're competitive more so than I thought already. Let's just say they win the league, though. Can you imagine? The commissioner's right there. Now, they'll act professional, I'm sure. It's not like they'll punch each other or something, but you imagine the fans? LSU fans, you think they're obnoxious? They win the league? You have not approached seeing their most obnoxious self. Not even close. The smoke doctor up in Cardington, Ohio. Bill, your description of the Ohio State-Texas game after the last break to highlighting J-Book was

You just player after player. Lots of talent. I mean, is that the number one game this year in terms of talent? I'm talking about combined teams, matchups, whether it's week 2 or week 12. Now, you've got some other matchups coming up that are going to be big. But that's right at the top. I don't know if there's a good on good, more talent on the field in one game scheduled today. We're talking about the regular season playing portion. Don't think so. Now, again, Ohio State's still got to play Indiana. You've got Oregon in these games. You got Georgia and Alabama in a few weeks. There's several you can point to in that category, but I'm very excited about it. Very excited about that game. Ags and Stros on the Texas Gulf Coast. Bill, General Nealon attended A&M for a year before he got admitted to West Point. I don't think I knew that. The General, as in Nealon Stadium, hired in the 1920s, in essence, to beat Vanderbilt, who was a dominant program led by Dan McGugin. Yes. L-Dog in Peachtree City, Georgia. Bill, did you see this tweet by Tom Mars, noted attorney? Outstanding decision by LSU, but it would have been much better had they made this decision yesterday. Timing is everything. And it comes off the Pete Thamel, noted Corona bro. LSU football is adding two players to the school's roster, which will complete it at 105. That will lock LSU's roster for the rest of the year, which will eliminate the program's ability to add Daquan Wright and Xavier Harris. Now, that was an overnight news item. It's Tom Mars has sided with the SEC office. Now, you can agree or disagree with that. And it's gotten personal with him and LSU fans, LSU reporters, and or LSU coaches. That one has gotten to a snit as well. Josh in Picktown, Ohio. Bill, my absurd bet of the week. It's a parlay. And let me look. It's a 15-leg parlay. Let me check. Josh, what did you bet $5 or $10? It shows you what you would win. If Josh hits, oh, he spent $44.90. Is that right? If he wins this 15-leg parlay, I don't even know what he would win. It's substantial. I'll just give you a few. He's got Ball State minus 15.5. They play Stony Brook. He's got UW minus 27.5. They play Utah State. He's got Alabama minus 10.5. They play at Kentucky. He's got BYU hosting Arizona minus 7.5 for the Cougs. He's got Toledo minus 34.5. They play Central Connecticut. And I'll just, he's got Wyoming, Troy, Vanderbilt, and I don't know who else, but it's a 15-legger. I hope he hits it. Remember back, 7, 8 years ago, we started a deal where Rob and the 2-1 on the San Antonio, who's the best parlay guy, he's a really good batter, period, but he's really nifty at long shot parlays. We did it for several years, where he would issue a parlay of the week. And I would bet it $5 or $10. And the goal was to see how long it would take to hit it. We did it for about 2-3 years, never hit it. Ironically, if you remember, the close

closest we came was the very first entry. It was a 9-teamer. And I remember it was about 10:30. And 8 of them had hit. And I fell asleep. I just conked out right there. At 1 in the morning, and it was a West Coast game. It was something like Hawaii and San Diego State. Something like that. And the winner, meaning the winning ticket, which would have been a 9-teamer, and I believe 10 bucks would have yielded something like 1,600. It was a winner as of a minute to go. And then the other team scored and ruined it. I was asleep. I got a text in the middle of the night from Rob. And it was about 1:30. I jumped up, looked around, knocked off the cobwebs, looked down at my phone, and noted the last second heartbreak. That's the closest we ever got to it. And it was a 9-teamer. 9-teamer. That'd have been so funny. Oh, so Josh says he bet $3.50 if he hits that 15-legger, it will pay $56K. All right, if he wins, Pappy's 23 on Josh. That's one on the streets, only $5-10 grand. Not a lot of money. J Book, when we come back, y'all.

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2: 93.9 The Score weather. Today, sunny and hot with a high around 95 and heat index values as high as 100. Tonight, mostly clear with a low near 70. Tomorrow, sunny and hot with a high around 95. Tomorrow night, partly cloudy with a low near 70. And for your Friday, mostly sunny with a 50% chance of afternoon showers and thunderstorms, high around 95.
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5: The Rays pounded out 11 hits, including four home runs en route to a 7-1 victory over the Atlanta Braves in game one of the three-game set. It started early with Junior Caminero's solo home run in the first, and then Liam Hicks, Yandy Diaz, and Richie Palacios also added on home runs in what was a rough performance from the Braves pitching staff. A.J. Smith-Shawver got the loss. He drops to 0-2, giving up four earned runs in three and a third innings. Game one in the books. Braves looking to even things up tonight. Game two. Going to be a good one. Ronaldo Lopez expected to come off the injured list for the Braves. He's 4-3, has a 3.64 ERA this season. No record in a 2.57 ERA in the minors during his rehab stint. Griffin Jacks will get the ball for the Rays. He's 6-10, has a 3.82 ERA, 32 walks, and 102 strikeouts on the Atlanta Braves Radio Network.
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0: He doesn't know everything about college football. Yeah, he does. It's the Bill King Show.
1: Jay Book from Buck Nuts. Huge game Saturday night. Darrell K. Royal Stadium. Mighty Buckeyes. And the latest iteration of the Texas Longhorns. Jay Book, good morning to you, sir.
2: Good morning. How are you today?
1: Doing very good. First question, Tom in Myrtle Beach says, Jay Book, after watching the Buckeyes and Texas play this weekend, I realized both offenses are firing on all cylinders. I think this game will come down to the team with the better defense. I personally give the edge to Texas, he says, and their defense. Texas is at home, and Ohio State's defensive players are young and aren't seasoned yet. Please tell me I'm wrong, Jay Book.
2: Well, some of the Texas fans, if you venture over to their 247 board, will disagree with you because they think that Ohio State's offense is going to be able to pick apart this Texas defense. Ohio State, they were very vanilla the first game. Obviously, Texas probably the same here. This game right here is going to be all about execution and who can finish drives, which offense can stay on schedule. If you got a defense that's going to be able to put the other offense off schedule, put them in tough predicaments, that's probably going to be the side. I have major concerns about Ohio State's offensive line more so than their defense going into this game.
1: I was wondering, stylistically, last year's game, so low scoring, and I'm not saying this one is 180 and we're going to be shooting it out in the high 30s, but I would think we're going to see more green grass plays this year than last year.
2: Yes, I totally agree. I actually like the over in this matchup because I think there's going to be some points put up on the board. You got three NFL first-round wide receivers in this matchup here. Keep in mind, last year, that was Julian Sands' very first game. Ohio State was not going to put him in a situation for him to lose the game. Now that he was a Heisman finalist, he has the full trust of the offense, the full playbook. They will open it up a little bit more. The one thing to keep in mind when watching this game, Ohio State is still not moving as fast in and out the huddle under Arthur Smith. That was one of the biggest gripes that Ohio State fans had last year. Last game, they averaged about 25 seconds per play getting in and out of the huddle, getting the ball snapped. And one of the reasons for that is because Arthur Smith has now truly entrusted Julian Sands. So they're sending in multiple plays to where he has the freedom at the line of scrimmage to check out. He did not have that authority at all last year. This is something new for him when it comes to being able to get them out of bad plays at the line of scrimmage. So that right there kind of tells you, like, hey, this kid has the green light to go and light it up if he has it in front of him.
1: I get a few of these every day. So that means you get about 100 of these every day, and it goes as follows. This is Sean in Cincinnati. Get Jay Book's thoughts on Legend Bay. And how will they use him in this game?
2: Legend Bay is different. I mean, he brings a different twitch to that Ohio State offense. He's one of those kids that probably drives Ryan Day absolutely nuts, and then he nods his head yes after he makes a big play, and they have to consistently coach him up because he truly feels that anytime he touches the football, he can make a big play. I think for Ohio State, you have to be able to get him involved in the traditional offense at least 7 to 8 touches this game against Texas because he's one of those guys, as we saw, can take a quick swing pass and take it to the house. He's that type of ball player here. So I think 7 to 8 touches is going to be where you see him getting the ball here. They're going to be creative because they know he's not a traditional run in between the tackles type of running back here. The goal for Arthur Smith is how can we utilize him properly by getting him the ball in space. So he's going to be one that can really be the X factor for Ohio State's offense.
1: Speaking of young players, Chris Henry Jr., after Jeremiah Smith in the receiving game, where would he rank in the pecking order, regardless of who's in the lineup, but in the choice pecking order?
2: I would say he's fourth right now.
1: Right.
2: Devin McEwen's second, and Brandon Ennis is third. I think Chris Henry comes in there. Started off a little slow the first game and picked it up. Him and the freshman actually probably did a better job blocking on the perimeter for the wide receivers than the older guys, which is kind of strange because that's typically something that you're teaching those guys at the collegiate level. But on Bo Jackson's run for a touchdown, those younger wide receivers are in there just blocking their butts off. So that was really good to see. So he's probably fourth right now. I think that will probably stay unless they really see him take that next step and kind of jump Brandon Ennis in the pecking order.
1: Josh in Picktown, Ohio. Pickerington, they just had the Battle of Picktown, I believe last weekend anyways, said about the offensive line, Jay Book, they seem to play better in the second half along with the running game. How does this line stack up against the Texas D? And you talked about it a little bit, but that specific trench game.
2: Yeah, I'm very nervous about this Ohio State's offensive line because that first half they were only averaging 2.1 yards rushing against Ball State. In that first half, you had 17 rushes. Only one of those got to the second level. Phillip Daniels on the right side at the tackle spot, he is a major liability for Ohio State. He got pulled and benched a couple series, got thrown back in there, played a little bit better. But I truly believe he does not have the feet to be a tackle. He should be kicked inside as a guard. And Austin Saraville, who's playing guard, was an all-Big Ten tackle, should probably be their right tackle. And so this offense, the one thing with Phillip Daniels is when you got somebody with speed coming off the edge, he struggles. And going against Texas with the talent that they got, the speed that they have coming off that edge, it could be a problem for this offensive line. I think he's going to be on a short leash. Ohio State knows this, that he struggles. There were a lot of times, if you watch the All-22, he's going the wrong way in a run game and running into his own teammates. So I don't know what his issues are, but that offensive line, the way that they played against Ball State in that first half, if they do it against Texas, they will get beat.
1: You know what's interesting? For centuries, you could hide a bad offensive lineman from the public because we didn't have social media. Now that we've got all these guys that break down film on Twitter, any offensive lineman that looks like he has concrete poured in his shoes is exposed immediately.
2: You're totally right about that. And for him, he struggled at the end of last year. So for Ohio State fans, everybody was already on pins and needles with what happened against Indiana and Miami when it comes to this offensive line. And then you go out in Ball State and you struggled in pass protection against them, struggled to really generate the run game in the first half. They went in there and they made the proper adjustments. Some kids probably got their butts chewed out at that halftime, came out in the second half, ran for 200 yards. We'll see what they do against Texas here. This is going to be probably the best defensive front, them in Indiana, that they'll see all season. So this is going to be a great litmus test for this offensive line to truly see where they're at.
1: Bill in Bardstown, Kentucky, which they call my old Kentucky home, asks, he says, I'm a big Louisville fan. I wanted to ask Jay Book what he thought about their performance of Lincoln Keenhold's Sunday night against Ole Miss, where he put up a ton of yards.
2: Lincoln's amazing. He is an absolutely ball player. All the Ohio State fans, they all wish him well. Hopefully that he performs tremendously throughout the season for Louisville. He's just one of those guys that needed time. He came from the Dakotas in high school, always extremely gifted athletically. But when he came in, the game was just moving too fast for him. Now that he's getting those reps, he has the opportunity to show America what he's all about. He is going to be an absolute steal for Louisville. If he plays the way he played throughout the season, he's going to have Louisville in the hunt for an ACC championship battle.
1: The Smoke Doctor up in Cardington, Ohio, asked Jay Book, and I will add, God forbid this happens, but if they had to go to QB2, Let's say he says in the Texas game, who would that be?
2: Oh, that's a tough call. That is a tough call because they put Luke Fahey, the true freshman, out there, and a lot of people were monitoring that quarterback battle between him and Tavian St. Clair all camp. And Ohio State, they were consistently saying that Luke Fahey was neck and neck with St. Clair and at times beating him. My friend Bobby Carpenter, who's frequents practice, he said the ball just kind of jumps out of Fahey's hand. The one thing that he was really good at is operating the offense, Arthur Smith's offense. And because of that, he pulled neck and neck with St. Clair. And there were a lot of times where St. Clair, the game was moving too fast. He wasn't sure what he was looking at. Luke Fahey came from a powerhouse high school in California where he played against some of the top competition in Southern Cal. And he came in here. The moment wasn't too big. The stage wasn't too big. And he was the first one out there when it came to the backups. So I think they're going to stick with that. So if Julian got hurt, I think it would be Luke Fahey that comes out.
1: Jonah Booker, Jay Book from Bucknuts joins us. You've heard it many times in the past year. Couple of observations from week one. And I understand LSU played Clemson. I understand Miami played Stanford. But LSU looked even better than I thought. I thought they were a top 12 threat, meaning for the bracket. They looked better than that to me. And I thought that Malachi Toney looked like the best player in the country. Want to get your thoughts.
2: LSU looked—they looked incredible. I mean, that offense—you knew their offense was going to be legit under Lane Kiffin, especially with the pieces that they added. I didn't think their defense was going to be that far. Now I need to see their defense against. I thought Clemson was going to be competent, but as Lane Kiffin would say, Clemson's offense was very behind what he thought it was going to be. Didn't he say something that their scout team put up more points against their defense. So I'm not sure what we're looking at as far as how good Clemson is going to be, but LSU, they are locked and loaded. That game at Ole Miss, man, that might be one of the games of the year, but they are looking like they are a true SEC contender. Malachi Toney is just incredible. Just the way that he gets in and out. This offseason, he trained with Jackson Smith and Jigba down there in Miami. And one of the things that they trained and worked on was him getting in and out of his breaks. And once he was ready to break off a route, he was so disciplined in his technique that the defensive backs can't tell which way he's going. When you watch him throttle down on some of these routes, it so looked like the way Jackson Smith and Jigba will run his routes. He is, when you look at that Miami schedule, it's probably one of the easiest schedules in the country. It's basically a one-game Notre Dame schedule season, and he's going to put up monster numbers all throughout the season.
1: He and Darian Mentor look like they've been together for 3 years.
2: That was impressive to be able to build that type of connection and rapport after such a short amount of time of being teammates, and they're going to roll that schedule that they have. Miami, you can probably put them in pin as a playoff team. Probably punching for the number one, number two seed, depending on what happens with that Notre Dame game.
1: Absolutely. I think their offense is better, actually, than it was a year ago. Question here from Columbus, Ohio. And I think this is one of those that got voice, so I'm trying to look through it and decode it. But the question is as follows. Okay, no, I do understand what they're trying to say. Want to know what you think the outcome of this Michigan-Western Michigan controversy is going to be?
2: Well, I think this is it. I think we are going to move on to this week. Everybody in America besides Michigan fans believe that Western Michigan got the short end of the stick here. I saw yesterday that the MAC conference came out and said that the replay booth used the wrong technique and process in order to determine that 1 second supposed to have been on the clock. They're supposed to have been going off the stadium clock. I've never in my life heard of an additional clock that nobody knows what's going on. being a former college football player, you're always going off what's inside the stadium. And coaches are making game day decisions based off what's happening inside the stadium. And to say, hey, we have another clock that's outside of the stadium that nobody else sees, I've never heard of that in my life. But I think the situation is going to stay at hand. Michigan gets the win, but they are in a heap of trouble with that offense and Bryce Underwood. After this weekend, once Brent Venables' defense chews him up, I would not be surprised if you see true freshman Tommy Carr starting next week for Michigan.
1: Longtime SEC official Johnny Crawford joins us Wednesdays during the season. Officiated SEC games line judge for over two decades. Said, if there's another clock somewhere back in mission control, what's the point of having the one on TV?
2: Exactly. Exactly. I've never heard of that until last weekend. I was like, are you kidding me? I was like, where's this clock always been since the history of the game?
1: Jay Book, thanks, good friend. We'll see you next time, man.
2: All right, talk to you soon. Have a good one.
1: Jay Book, so good, man. Outstanding work there.

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3: 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Prevagen, made for your brain. The winners in today's U.S. Open women's quarterfinals have to come back and play the semis tomorrow. That's why both matches are in the daytime. Coco Gauff will play Mira Andreeva, the 4 and 5 seeds. Elena Rybakina, seeded second. She's playing now. She just lost the first set to Qinwen Zhang, who won 6-3. People still talking about yesterday, actually early this morning. Four matches. They played the maximum 16 sets. Three of the four decided with a tiebreaker, including Ben Shelton's upset of Carlos Alcaraz.
4: It's always about the people in the crowd, whether it's, you know, my coaches and my team over there, all my family and friends over here, or the city of New York that showed up with the USA chance until the very end. That's what kept me going, and that's what got me this win tonight.
3: The match ended at 3:30 a.m. Latest in open history. Shelton likely now catching up on his sleep. With this tennis update, John Stashower, Western One Sports.
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8: That was some guessing right there now. Four in a show, that's a lot for us. We typically don't do that, but those guys are good. Very good. Tomorrow, we've got TJ with us. Top of hour two, TJ Pinter, and then later, J.C. Sherbert from the Big Spur. Then on Friday, the whole gang, Coach Pete is back. By the way, yeah, Coach Pete's back. He joined us for the first time in a few weeks last Friday. Ole Miss Evie, the Angelic Tones, top of hour two on Friday. William Barger, former Alabama offensive lineman. And later, hour three, Brad Powers, all that gambling. There you have it. That's the lay of the land, y'all. Next week, the show will be Monday and Tuesday from Savannah, Georgia. We'll be in Savannah speaking to the quarterback club Monday night. Get down there Sunday so I can do the show Monday morning. And then
9: We'll do it Tuesday morning and then head back to the 615. Looking forward to it. But Savannah is such a cool town. I'd been to Hilton Head a bunch. Not in the last few years, but a bunch growing up in my 20s. But and I'd always been by Savannah, but never in there. What a town, man. What a cool... I can see why everybody in that city is so proud of their place. I'm seriously. I don't blame them. That's good country, man. Alan down in Tampa. Welcome in, sir.
10: Good morning, buddy. How you doing?
9: I got more questions during that blackout at the Doak about you and the suite than anything about the ball game. That's why I texted you early in the morning.
10: Well, the suite power thing was more interesting than the game was, so my phone was blowing up. I mean, how much you guys text from people?
9: So, yeah, I'm thinking if I'm getting questions about you and the suite, no telling what your phone looked like.
10: Yeah, we never lost power on our side because I know somebody that has a suite on the other side, and they had no power, and it was getting hot in there, no air conditioning, no power. And I guess what they did, they brought in some generators and ran some wire or cable and rearranged some stuff so they could get the game in. But the press box where the coaches are had no power. There was no game communication. And they talked at one point about canceling the game till Tuesday. And they finally figured it out, which I wish they would have canceled it. I wish they had canceled the whole damn season myself and just be done with it.
9: Now, there's a two-hour delay. You're probably there an hour before. Did you stay all the way to the end?
10: Oh, yeah. I can't leave. I have to sign the bill. They'd be like somebody leaving the restaurant without paying the check. They'd be chasing you across the parking lot.
9: I hear you.
10: I can't go. I can't leave. I have to stay to the bitter end.
9: Well, good times there, man. So you probably didn't get out of there until midnight?
10: Oh, the time I got back to the bus, the shower was like 1 o'clock in the morning.
9: Yeah. I could see
10: my
9: that.
10: Boy TJ, he was there. He was tuned up. I looked over in the chair, and he was sound asleep before the game started. He was sleeping.
9: He was asleep before the game kicked off.
10: Yeah, he got there, and he was enjoying himself. Nothing wrong with that. He didn't hurt nobody but himself.
9: Right.
10: And I looked over, and he's out, man. He's snoring.
9: Oh, man. So
10: it's a lot of fun.
9: Not that you're pounding your fist on the table, but Alan knows, folks, you think that perhaps the time that Norvell gets unhired would be after the Miami game.
10: That's what I think. I mean, I don't know that for sure. I'm just telling you rumblings I've heard different places. I wouldn't bet my farm on that, but because I think that Alabama's going to be a 50-60-3, kind of like what LSU did to Clemson. We come back home, New Mexico, whatever, it's Arkansas, somebody. It's parents' weekend. Nobody's going to be there. My dumb ass will be there. But then you got Miami's going to be a loss. Whenever we get to Louisville, that'll be a loss. I mean, I only see like a 2-3 win season. That's it.
9: That'd be with the off week. I mean, why not? I don't know what the plan is, but that theory makes sense.
10: Yeah, somebody came by, knows Jim well. I was talking, they said he wants a job bad. You know, pretty much cheap. So why not clip him, bring Jimbo in for a little bit or whatever, and see if you can salvage the season. I mean, what do you got to lose? You're losing it anyway, you know?
9: I mean, from a what do you have to lose point of view, you're right. You've got nothing to lose. You've already lost it all.
10: The players have quit, and the fan base, I mean, they were booing, you know. The student sections in front of my box, they get nasty. They're tuned up. And fire Mike Norvell chants before the game, during the game, after the game. F Mike Norvell chants. You know, it's getting – and you just can't let it get that bad. I mean, it's just like the Willie thing. Same thing. I mean – your fan base, you lost the fan base, period, pretty much. And people still going and sitting out there in that heat. it was blazing hot. I mean, blazing hot. And I don't know, you know. The cool thing, the best part about the game was we had a good time. Byron Donalds came by the suite, hung out with us for a few minutes. It was nice to hang out with him, talk to him. And which everybody in my box votes that way, so he was welcome with open arms.
9: I was going to say it's a shame because they're wasting two, if not one, really good running back and wide receiver. It's too bad.
10: Yeah, Kroma, the run he had, he does it all by himself. I showed you. You know, can you imagine how good this kid would be with a half of an offensive line and Deuce Robinson? They don't even throw the ball to him? I mean, I swear, I told my buddy next door, Sean, I said, I'm telling you right now, Jeff Bowden is over there calling the plays.
9: Alan, thanks for checking in, man. Good to hear from you.
10: All right, buddy.
9: Alan and his suite at the Doak. Love those updates, man.

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0: Yeah, good show, man. Adam back there acts like he's done this before.
1: Like he's actually been part of this. Yeah, he's actually been part of decades of this.
0: So, yeah, we get a lot of ball. Week, what were we? Is this week two? That whole week blue balls thing messed me up. Yeah, we got week two coming up. And I'm very excited about Saturday night. Look, there's another game Saturday night, and it's going to be completely overshadowed. And that's Tennessee at Georgia Tech. Now, Georgia Tech did not present us much offensively, which I think is the reality, perhaps, of where they are. Tennessee has lots of explosiveness offensively. And I think they kept it pretty simple in that opener. I think there's a whole lot more they can unleash. But they want to keep it simple for this quarterback. And he played well. I think, objectively speaking, he played pretty well. He played well for the opener. Again, the opponent didn't have a lot of fight back. Now, their defensive line actually is pretty good. Furman's D-line is probably their strength. They played well against the run for a half. But that'll be just another litmus test. Tennessee's got a lot of tough games on their schedule that they've got to deal with. Alabama's... That's forever, right? You've got no Georgia-Florida, though. Texas is coming to town. You got to go to A&M. LSU's coming to town. You got South Carolina on the road. That is historically not real friendly to the Vols. I remember one game in, it might have been that 98 year. T. Martin broke, was it a league or a team? Might have been the SEC's consecutive completion record. A game at South Carolina. But there are a lot of games in South Carolina where Tennessee is gone and maybe had something big riding on it, meaning just get through this hurdle and you've got and have it ruined. 2022, that happened. Tennessee is clearly in the running for a playoff spot, four-teamer at the time. Hendon Hooker is leading in the Heisman race. They go in there. They'd had some kind of dust-up during the week involving the defense, and I believe perhaps Hendon Hooker, about standing on the emblem or something. Go in there. The defense collapses, and Hendon Hooker rips his knee. That's historically, I'm not saying they all turn that horrific, but Tennessee's gone in there, and this is a good South Carolina team this year, we feel like. Much better than a year ago. There's a bunch on that schedule. But so far, look pretty good. So far, they have looked pretty good. News overnight, LSU has not publicly said no Moss, but they have filled their roster with a couple of available players, not former pros. And that somewhat ends at least that part of the battle. Jim and Jupiter, Bill, I don't know if you caught that, but Byron Daniels stopped by Allen's suite. I heard that. I mean, why not? Why not stop by Allen's suite? So TJ, okay, now, was he being nice? Did TJ just, like, innocently fell asleep? Or he was induced to... He was imbibed to fall asleep in the suite before the game started. I don't know if I want to bring that up tomorrow. I might have to bring that up to TJ as we are introducing him in the morning on the show. Jim and Jupiter, the Sorry Seminoles, forced TJ to drink until he passed out, Bill. Kevin
1: in Mule Town. Bill, I wish my wife looked at me the way Josh in Pig Town looks at J-Book. Josh is, got a 15-team parlay. $3.50 pays $56K. He says if he wins, he'll send me a Pappy's 23. First of all, you got to find one. Only guy that I know in this audience that's got a Pappy's 23 is Danny in St. Simon's. He's got a full display of those. Anyways, we're going to have to wrap it up. Very, a lot of fun today. Lots of topics, the LSU thing, everybody cracking down on Baby Kiffin. You know what? That's fair. That's fair. You're not required to like Baby Kiffin. I hope, just for the sake of the interaction and the banter, I hope LSU has an incredible year. Just to hear all the backlash. And I say that objectively. I don't mean pointing a finger at somebody. I'm just saying that would be incredible to have all that happen together with Baby Kiff and everything else. That would be a lot of fun. If they are as good as we think, air quotes there, they looked. Adam, appreciate Adam being back. Needed him badly today. Mosh Bob.

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2: 93.9 The Score weather. Today, sunny and hot with a high around 95 and heat index values as high as 100. Tonight, mostly clear with a low near 70. Tomorrow, sunny and hot with a high around 95. Tomorrow night, partly cloudy with a low near 70. And for your Friday, mostly sunny with a 50% chance of afternoon showers and thunderstorms, high around 95.
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19: 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I'm Harold Bug alongside Brad Beard. Thank you so much for giving us a free ride around the Tennessee Valley. Brad Beard, welcome in where we get the latest on the SEC and LSU and the very latest on some sky-high Lions and a brand new look when it comes to the Lions Den. Good afternoon. Welcome in, and how are you?
20: Happy Wednesday to you and the listeners. Bill Bender, national football writer for the Sporting News, will preview week two of college football a little bit later, as will Coach Max Howell when he previews week two of the SEC. But as you alluded to, UNA coach Brent Dierman joins us now to recap a very solid performance against those Arkansas Razorbacks.
19: Coach Brent Dierman back from Hog Heaven at Arkansas, UNA head football coach. Coach, welcome in and welcome back. How are you?
21: Doing well, guys. Had a really good trip back. You know, it's about a 6.5-7 hour drive to Fayetteville, Arkansas. Love the way that our guys went up there and competed. Labor Day helped out. Our guys got a little bit of off time on Monday and back to work, getting ready for another road trip.
19: Coach, obviously 1-1, you've been on the road, and we'll get to something else in just a short time, why home cooking's really going to be special this time of year. But let's talk about the 1-1 split, first to Huntsville, then out to Fayetteville. Let's talk about taking on the big boys in the SEC. You look at this game, and you try to, first of all, you want to come out of it healthy to get in your schedule, but where do you start in breaking down what you learned about your team against the SEC boys?
21: You know, anytime you can go into an SEC environment, there was a packed house, 76,000 people there when the game kicked off. So to see our guys go into that environment and be able to operate and never quit, you know, we were down 14 to nothing.
19: Right.
21: And our defense made a heck of a stop right before halftime that would have probably put the game away if they go up 21 to nothing. We get that turnover, and then we come out in the second half, and the second half score was 17 to 14 against an SEC team. So I was very happy with the way that our guys competed on that stage.
20: I think everybody knew going into the summer that this defensive front seven could be special. And I think after the first two games, a lot of people realized that. Held Arkansas to 148 rushing yards, 3 yards per carry. They forced two fumbles in plus territory, created three sacks, 5 tackles for a loss, and I sent you this yesterday. Pro Football Network had their top FCS edge guys. Caden Atkins won, Avery Howard 2, and Kamara Harris was 6 or 7. That's pretty impressive.
21: It is really impressive, you know, and for that to be against an SEC opponent.
20: Yep.
21: That's the crazier thing to think about is, is to have guys at the FCS level get graded out at that high against a talent pool that's supposed to be a league above us.
20: Yep.
21: Was very excited to watch those guys play on Saturday. We played at an unbelievable level. But who doesn't get the credit is the nose guards on the inside that allowed them guys to get single blocks on them. So yeah. Our big 300-pounders are eating up double teams on the inside with Mon Cole and Josh White. They don't get the stats, but they definitely get recognized in our team meetings for eating them double teams up.
19: I imagine those running backs, a mistake to eat on, too, for opening up those holes. Coach Brent Dierman, UNA head football coach, let's talk about the X factor. Tell you what, anytime you get awards and it's to your freshmen, you got to be happy. Two games in, and all Xavier Johnson has done is earn back-to-back Freshman of the Week honors. Not a bad start.
21: Not a bad start at all. It's something that we've kind of had a tough time with since I've been here is having a deep threat receiver. We would have to try to scheme and manipulate ways to get some shot and trick plays to create those explosives. But to have a receiver that can open up and run the way Xavier does has been good. And it complements the rest of our receiver group, lets everybody do what they do well with having some possession guys, some intermediate guys, some stretch-to-field bubble guys. And the more you can stretch the field

0: talk about what this game meant to you.
1: No, it was huge for me with going back to the state of Arkansas. The state of Arkansas was the first opportunity I got as a college offensive coordinator at Arkansas Tech. So I met so many people there, had 3 great years there. My greatest mentor in this profession would be Coach Malzahn and the influence he's had over my life, but then also that he is in attendance and in the stadium that day made even more special. So it was an awesome feeling this past weekend to go back there and to see our guys play on the stage that they did at that level. And now my 8 Memphis transfers probably had a little bit of extra in that game because a lot of guys on that staff were at Memphis that didn't give them an opportunity and a chance. So they went into that game wanting to prove a point, and I think a few of them definitely did.
2: Coach, obviously you got to keep the bags packed 3 games in and a 3rd straight road trip. You're going to Louisiana, and thank goodness you're not going to Baton Rouge. That is my mama had another word for it I can't use on the radio here, house, of late. You're going to the other place down there. Talk to us about your trip this weekend to Louisiana.
1: Yeah, it's going to be another tough environment. You know, I don't know if you guys saw this stat, but we just played in the hottest game ever recorded in Razorback history.
2: Wow.
1: So not only did you have a long road trip, it was the hottest road trip that has ever happened in Fayetteville, Arkansas. Come back from that road trip. Luckily, we had that Labor Day off, but then we'll take another 5.5-6 hour bus ride down to Hammond, Louisiana. Anybody that knows anything about South Louisiana, it is going to be hot and humid down there. So we've got to hydrate up this week. Our kids got to understand hydration starts on Tuesday and Wednesday, that you can't wait till Friday. And then we've got to be smart starting about Thursday. We've got to have 2 hard practices Tuesday and Wednesday, but then we've got to start bringing things back more on our players throughout the week so they can be fresh and ready to go in that tough temperature and tough humidity we're going to walk into.
0: Yeah, I can vouch for it. It was 99 degrees in Tuscaloosa Saturday, which tied a high as far as a game there. Southeast Louisiana, they're 0-2, but I keep saying this every time we talk about the opponent. That can be very deceiving. Their quarterback, 12 of 20, they lost to South Alabama 39-14. I know you've seen a little bit of tape on them. Lowe, their quarterback, 12 of 20 for 186. Lonnie Shin is a very good receiver. Hanberry and a couple of the other guys had 9 tackles on defense. Give us a little bit of a scouting report on what Southeastern Louisiana does.
1: How about this right here? Their starting quarterback, I signed when I was the offense coordinator at Middle Tennessee.
3: It's a small world.
1: and official visit, in-home visit, go through all of that. And then he's moving on to campus, and I get offered the job to go down to FAU and leave before he ever played for me. So I know their starting quarterback extremely well. He's a great player. He's a dual-threat guy. Played shortstop on his high school baseball team. So he may have a little extra in for me that I left him before ever coaching him.
0: Yep.
1: But they're an FCS playoff team last year. They got beat in the first round of the playoffs by Illinois State, who went to the national championship. We know that it's going to be a tough road game. They're very sound in what they do. Their head coach has been there a while, and he's built a winning program down there. So we got our work cut out for us, but we're not going to shy away from it by any means. We're going to go down there and play an A game down in Hammond.
2: Coach, obviously this has to be asked as far as the MASH report. It's the universal theme across the landscape. Please, no injuries. How's the health of the team right now?
1: We had one kind of kid get a little banged up this week that he may play this upcoming week. But besides that, we haven't had any serious injuries, serious
2: good
1: issues. So it's been good to see.
0: We talked about quite a few players. Who else in the performance against Arkansas caught your eye?
1: Oh, you mentioned the ones that made the stat line. What has excited me, we've played 2 games. We've got 1 turnover. And that 1 turnover was a kind of weird fumble where Destin put the ball on the ground
0: yeah.
1: As he got off balance.

0: and ended up fumbling there. So to go through two games and not have any skill positions, turn the ball over, to not have an interception in your first couple games, I think that's a testament to our coaching, is a testament to our guys, understanding that every possession counts and we're not going to give one up. And to see our defense have, I think, four turnovers, they've taken the ball away. So I think it's been a team effort of playing. You know, back when I was the offensive coordinator at Places, I had all these offensive goals I wanted to hit. Now as the head coach, I want to win. So I don't care about how many yards we have. I don't care how many points we score or don't score. I want to win, no matter if it's 3-2 or 52-51. I just want to win the game.
1: Or even 2-0. Coach, obviously you wind up the road trip. I'm just guessing here that any coach wants to get back and play that first home game. But I just get the feeling that this was really going to be special. Correct me if I'm wrong. Talk to us about your new Lions Den that awaits.
0: Yeah, it's an amazing sight to see every day. Is looking out my window. I try to drive by it or walk by it every day. Can't wait to get our guys in there and experience this new state-of-the-art, beautiful stadium. It's going to be an amazing experience for our fans, for the city of Florence. What we stress to our guys this week is you go on the road and you beat an FCS playoff team on the road, and you go and get to 2-0 in FCS play. You come back home with that momentum for the first home game in school history. This place is going to be rocking. This place is on fire. And we've got to set ourselves up for that situation by taking care of business this week.
2: That's what I was going to say. I know everybody's excited for the 19th, but you've got some business, a business trip to take care of first. I always enjoy the conversation with you. Safe travels to Louisiana and bring back a W.
0: Thank you, fellas. Always enjoy talking to y'all. Roll Lions.
1: You too. One word, Gatorade, down to Southeastern. 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What do you say we go to a cooler climb called Ohio and Bill Bender next? Stay with us. 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
6: 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New England is very thin in the pass rushing department, so Darnold will be the X factor. I like Sam Darnold to go over his passing yards. I'm Pat Boyle, Bet's owner, and beat the books. 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
12: Kevin Harlan here from Westwood One. 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The Seahawks begin their defense of that championship against the New England Patriots. 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
1: Welcome back in. Read all about it when it comes to college football with the man at the Sporting News, Bill Bender. Bill, welcome in. How are you?
21: Hey, Harold. How you doing, man? Thanks for having me on.
1: Hey, Boone. What if I told you, Bill, that LSU is being talked about being thrown out of the SEC and Michigan fans are rushing the field over a win over Western Michigan? Would you believe me if I told you those things?
21: You know, it's the dueling storyline of the week leading up to week two.
1: Yep.
21: And I've kind of been balancing my time between the both. So yesterday was had a chance to speak with the MAC commissioner. We had a good conversation. He's obviously disappointed with how that all went down. You know, where I've kind of landed on it was, the Big Ten got the call right, but it was very, it looks very bad how that was done.
0: Yeah.
21: And as Commissioner Steinbrecher said, they have to come to agreement on how the clocks are used moving forward. I think that's the lesson here. Michigan, I'll put it to you in one sentence, Harold. Michigan lost by winning in some ways. It's weird.
0: Yeah.
1: Here's the deal, Bill. Going back to the Florida State game and that power outage, they didn't have replay. What would have happened in that game, and how would college football perhaps, we don't know, it's still early, but at the end of the year, what if they had not had replay and Michigan lost that game? That tells you the power of replay in some ways.
21: Yeah, and you know, some ways it's refreshing not to
1: be
21: my editor. Bill was, like, excited to watch one without replay. I just think there's too much at stake anymore. The way these are covered, you know, I went back and watched. I asked the question, and I wrote about it, as I'm sure you guys saw. I asked the question, you know, like, what if Alabama had made the field goal before the kick six? And I said, if you don't think there wouldn't have been a reaction similar to what happened Saturday night, Alabama's going for three straight. It would have been Nick Saban gets his way, and that second wasn't there. I believe, but I think the key difference was, before the kick six, it's pretty clear that T.J. Yeldon's foot touches. And it's in this one, it was pretty clear to the viewer that, there's no time on the clock. So, you know, it was funny. Vern, in that telecast before the pick six, he used the word, if the clocks are synchronized, it's just different time then. There's too much at stake these days.
1: Yep.
0: Yeah, absolutely. Before we get into this weekend's games, which there are some good ones, I noticed the College Football Playoff Committee kind of opened the 30-day window for ESPN as far as bidding on the next contract, whether to expand or not. Also, Greg Sankey has said, here are my list of 10 demands for me to go to 24, which tells me that's the direction they're going in. We'll know a lot more probably by midseason. Your thoughts on the latest update as far as staying at 12, going to 16, or going to 24?
21: I think we're going to 24, unfortunately.
0: Yeah.
21: And that's where it's pointed. And, you know, we just had a pretty interesting argument in our editorial meeting today about, you know, like, not an argument, just a debate about that. You know, what is good about it, what's not.
0: Yeah.
21: And, you know, I think it's one of those things that we all have a lot of passion for it, but I'm just not a fan of the 2014
0: setup.
21: You know, we were actually a little bit of the discussion today that I'm going to dig into this week, probably this weekend, is, you know, what's the benefit of playing an Ohio State-Texas game if you lose? And that's one of those games that they're going to – everybody will say, well, Sark, don't lose to Florida. Well, you know, if we're still just going by the wins and losses – I don't know. I mean, I question how you know, what's the price you pay. There's a heavier price for losing than there is a reward for winning, in my
1: opinion.
21: That's
1: right. Absolutely. Speaking of that, you mentioned it. Talk to us about a pretty big ball game involving a team down the road from you, the Ohio State University, taking on. Does Arch even have teammates? Every time I turn around, it's Arch. I'm assuming he's got teammates. If he does, your thoughts about that game this weekend?
21: Oh, he's got a couple good ones. You know, whether it's Colin Simmons or Cam Coleman. We got a piece coming tomorrow. You know, tomorrow, that game is one of those games. And it's going to remind me, at least, one of the reasons I love doing this job is there can be 25 guys on that field Saturday that get drafted in just 27.
1: Yeah.
21: It reminds me of Alabama LSU 19. That's still the standard game. And then 2011, too. Yeah. I like watching games like that because you know how much talent's on the field. Texas has a lot of it around Arch, and this is a big game for them. I think there's more pressure on Texas in this spot because, like with Ohio State, like I don't think Ryan Day has anything to prove Saturday. They've won national titles. They win 10 and 11 games a year. They beat Texas the last 2 years. So I do think the pressure is on Texas here.
0: Yep. Yeah, I was going to say all the pressure is on Sarkisian. Oklahoma's a 5.5-point favorite going to the Big House. I know Michigan would like to play a ball game probably tonight to get that taste out of their mouth. You made a good point in your prediction. In fact, you predict Oklahoma to win 24-20 but not covering the 5.5. Michigan was 3 of 14 on third down last year. This Oklahoma defense may be better than the one they had last year, and I know the offense is better. I don't trust Bryce Underwood in this game. I think Oklahoma wins.
21: But I think Michigan defense is pretty good, too. So what it comes down to, both of these teams pretty good at stopping the run. And I think that's going to happen. I think both teams are going to have a hard time finding running room. And so it comes down to Mateer and Underwood and who you trust more. And right now, this is a defining moment in some ways for Bryce Underwood, where this season goes, where his tenure at Michigan goes. Whereas, again, I like Oklahoma to win, but with all the stuff that's happened this week around Michigan, that's easy money for a coach. I'm just telling them all week, hey, nobody thinks you can win. Nobody thinks you can win. But we do, and I think that's what's going to make that an interesting game.
0: Right. Before we let you go, Alabama, Kentucky, tied a 10.5-point favorite. Bill Bender has got Alabama winning 29-16 and covering that 10.5-point spread.
21: Hey, you must be pretty excited about Keelan Russell down there.
0: They are.
21: Dual threat, and I like Alabama to get that running game going, go up there and win, and set up that Florida State game a week later. I'm really impressed with what Keelan opens up around the rest of the offense with the big plays. And I don't know that Alabama had that explosion factor last year in the running game. They do now. His escapability is off the charts, Brad. I really like him.
0: Absolutely, buddy. Listen, where can we get online to get all your good stuff?
21: At sportingnews.com. You'll have an update on LSU later today. We'll see how that goes. And appreciate having you guys as always. Thanks for having me
0: on. Thank you, buddy.
1: Hey, thank you, Double B. Bill Bender coming at us from the Sporting News coming up. The guy with Huntsville roots, Ben Shelton, in the semifinals of the U.S. Open. That game, by the way, his match last night ending at 3:33 Eastern Time. What's the latest? Stay with us. 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

0: Sports presents this special tennis update. In each of Quinn Won Zhang's last two matches, she won a set despite trailing five love. She did in the third set with Madison Keys, then the first set of her upset of Iga Swiatek. Today, facing Elena Rybakina in the U.S. Open quarterfinals, Zhang won the first set 6-3, then Rybakina 6-1. They are 2-2 in the third. The other women's match today is Coco Gauff and Mira Andreeva. That's next in Ash Stadium. Marina Sabalenka and Jess Pegula meet in tomorrow's semifinals. They both won three setters in what was a day unlike any in Open history. Sabalenka winning a third set tiebreaker, and then both Francis Tiafoe and Ben Shelton won five-set tiebreakers in matches that went about 4.5 hours. Tiafoe coming from two sets down and Shelton upsetting Carlos Alcaraz at 3:30 in the morning. And now the two Americans meet in Friday's semis. An American is assured of being in Sunday's final. John Stanchet, our Westwood One Sports.
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8: 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The Atlanta Braves committed two errors yesterday and had just five hits as they fell to the Tampa Bay Rays 7-1. A.J. Smith Schauber took the loss as he drops to 0-2 on the season. The Braves with the loss are now 85-60. The Braves will host the Rays tonight. Ronaldo Lopez will start for Atlanta. He's fresh off the injured list and is 4-3. NFL season gets underway tonight in Seattle when the Seahawks host the New England Patriots. Tomorrow night in Australia, the 49ers and Rams are set to meet in Melbourne. In the NFL on Sunday, the Saints head to Detroit. They'll play the Lions, and the Falcons are in Pittsburgh as they meet the Steelers. 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
17: Welcome back in. I got a feeling I know Ron Ewer's favorite team. 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His book, it's called Bigger Than Bama. Ron Ewer, welcome in. How are you?
18: Doing well, guys. How's it going today?
17: Hey, bud. I'm just imagining that your family there on TinerInsider.com is in a little bit better mood after game one this year compared to last year, Rodney, or am I wrong?
18: No, I think there's, you know, certainly still some hesitancy there, but yes, without a doubt, it's a lot better than what happened last year.
17: Rodney, what did we learn from game one? Everybody been anticipating the new quarterback. Everybody's been asking questions about the offensive line, et cetera. What did Rodney Orr learn after game one?
18: Not sure we weren't, well, how much we learned or what we learned. I think what we, if you want to say this, I think that what we saw was a team that certainly has a lot of potential, a lot of young talent. I think defensively they played really, really well. They showed the potential to be an outstanding defense. Again, just kind of what they did by shutting down a team. Let's be honest, ECU had 19 new starters. They only had one starter returning on offense, two on defense. So that, I'm not really sure what the gauge, how much of a gauge they were.
17: Right.
18: But defensively, I do think, you know, they kind of lived up to the expectation. I think offensively, however, it's a work in progress, which is what we thought, what we said. So before anyone jumps to any negative conclusions, it is what it is. It's a work in progress. Right. Now, I will say this, Harold and Brett. I will say this. You know, again, we had limited opportunities to see Keelan Russell. You knew that he had great talent. You know he's got great skills. You know, we've heard a lot from inside the building about their expectations of him. He needs a little more polish. And what I mean by that is, you know, we've heard him compared to Bryce. We've heard him compared to Tua. And, look, I think he's got that kind of talent, but he doesn't have the polish those guys had at the same stage. So I think as they continue to polish him, yeah, he certainly has all those tools, but they've got to find some rhythm in the passing game, and they've got to be able to run the football.
19: Ronnie, I think they did show some improvement as far as running the ball. A couple of things that I think a lot of people enjoyed: putting a fullback in front of the tailback in the red zone. My goodness, what a concept. Putting the tight end in motion, and, of course, he was, in essence, a H-back or a fullback. Quarterback under center a couple of times. And I know, again, Delgatti got a little bit of criticism. The holding penalty was – the phantom holding penalty was ridiculous. But I did see more physicality, but a couple of extra little quirks in there that I think may help them down the road.
18: Well, I think that, that is a good observation there, Brett. But I think, too, when you talk about the offensive line, I do think there was a little more cohesion.
19: Yep.
18: I think they are a work in progress, certainly. I mean, when you've got so many new faces. But I did see some promising things, but obviously they still have a ways to go. I do think there's a very strong possibility you could see Mal Waldrop, the left guard, this week. I think that was, you know, like I told you guys, I think certainly that I think he was a little tweaked, to be honest with you, going into that game, and that probably opened the door for Will. But I do think you might see Sanders back in, Waldrop back in there in the starting lineup in this next game against Kentucky. We'll see. But overall, I think the receivers, as I look at them, you know, Ryan had some drops. He was productive. He had 5 for 130. He's got to become more consistent, but they're going to have to get the other guys more involved. I mean, Brooks had 2 catches. Meadows had 2 really good plays. But they're going to have to really develop that core because they need some explosiveness and they need some big plays from those receivers.
17: I agree with you. I think rhythm is the name of the game right now. If you never get that thing down pat, it'd be like a nice orchestra. You don't want your fiddle player playing a tune that you're not. So your thoughts about the new challenge. Obviously, game one is in the books. It was a no-doubter against East Carolina. And now two things. It's an SEC opponent, and it's on the road, and you got a brand-new coach at Kentucky who makes no bones about it. He said Kentucky's going to be better. Why? Because of me, that is himself, at the SEC media days. He's cocky, so therefore you know he's going to be charged up full of hormones. I think he's in his 30s or something like that. He's going to come out and try to show a little bit of aggressiveness there. Your thoughts just about the matchup this weekend on the road?
18: I mean, listen. There's reason to be leery, I think. I think Alabama, you know, just sheer talent's a better team, I would think. You know, again, I did watch the Kentucky tape, the Youngstown game, and they've added a lot of players, man. This is not Mark Stoops 3 yards
17: that's
18: in the
17: right.
18: dust.
17: No.
18: This is an offense that's a little more versatile. The quarterback, Minchie, he looked pretty good. I mean, he threw for 300 yards, 4 touchdowns, no interceptions. And, again, we want to be clear, you know, that's Youngstown. Youngstown State, so, you know, not that they're a bad team, but they're going to take a major step up, Kentucky is. But, look, they're tight ends. They've got 2 really good tight ends. Alabama's going to have to be cognizant of both those guys, Willie Rodriguez and Mikkel Skinner. Those guys caught 8 passes combined for over 100 yards and 2 touchdowns. So they were productive. They've got C.J. Baxter now at running back, a transfer from Texas. Remember when he came out of high school, some people had him a 5-star rated player. But they got another kid, Patterson, who looks really, really good. They've got Javonte Barnes, who transferred from Oklahoma. He didn't play in this game. He's had some injuries. I don't know if he'll be ready in this game. But they're 3 or 4 deep with a couple of very talented running backs. So Kentucky looks like they can throw it. They look like they can run it. And that offensive line has a bunch of transfers, as you guys know, from high-profile schools, Ohio State, Tennessee, and Alabama. Olasilinan starts their right tackle for them, I think. So they've got an offensive line that has some credentials. Defensively, don't know that much about them, really. I know that they held Youngstown to 59 yards rushing, like 246 passing, something like that. But so it's going to be real interesting. You said road game, Harold. I think that's the key because DeBoer's teams have lost their first two road openers here, obviously in 24 to Vandy and then last year the debacle at Florida State. So this is a real key. How are they going to respond? How is Keelan Russell going to respond in this game? I think they're going to have to do a really good job with him this week.
19: Yeah, Lance Hurd was the offensive lineman you were talking about, the tackle from
18: left tackle.
19: From Tennessee. Kicking was solid. Connor Talty with 2 kicks. And again, I give him credit, Rodney. He could have quit after that Oklahoma game last year when he got booed for several reasons. Quinn boomed the kickoffs. Boy, he has got a strong leg. You mentioned that in after the spring game. It looks like he could kick a 60-yard field goal without a lot of effort. 2 punts, average 52 yards. Coleman Williams had a 23-yard. Again, what we all know, he has explosiveness, big play capability. I thought the kicking game was pretty good.
18: Yeah, it was. I thought, you know, like you said, the kickers did a nice job overall. So, you know, that was one of the bright spots, the kickers, I would say. As Sparrow did a really nice job. You know, again, he was highly recruited coming out of high school, #1 punter by some, and was injured with that knee, but I thought he did a nice job. He dropped one inside the 20, average, 52 on 2 kicks, I think, is what it was. So, you know, I feel good about that aspect of it. And that was one aspect that I think, you know, talking to people, they were kind of hesitant about, you know, let's see. In other words, let's see how it goes. I thought it went well.
17: Ron Yore, by the way, TigerInsider.com. It's always fun coming into the season. You talk about this guy and that guy. Let's wait till the real deal comes our way and then find out. One guy that got a lot of love in a preseason camp was Luke Metz. And then coming out of the game, he's still being talked about. And to me, he had something that, in my humble opinion, has been missing on this team over the last couple of seasons under DeBoer, and that is a natural-born leader. This guy seems like he came out of the womb telling his mom to turn on this side, not that side. Your thoughts about what he brings as far as an intangible of being a loud voice to kind of hold some of these guys accountable?
18: Yeah, I mean, again, a young guy. I think he and Woodson together, it's a good combination. I think both those guys bring leadership, Caleb Woodson. Now, I will tell you, I would watch out for number 11, Xavier Griffin, the young freshman. I think he's got a chance to be really, really good.
19: Mm-hmm.
18: So we'll see. And he can also be used as a pass rush guy. But I just get the hint that, you know, he may eventually be more in the picture there than what people might think right now. So keep an eye on the freshman, Xavier Griffin. He can be really good. I thought Pierre did a nice job. You know, it was a great play for him, the pick six. Thought the defensive front, especially the guys that, you know, the portal guys, just how important they are because they made a big difference. I mean, those guys, Tompkins, Green, Kedrick Bingley-Jones.
19: Mm-hmm.
18: I'm telling you, some of the players that they've recruited out of high school, they looked better. The Edric Hill, I thought, played a little bit better. You know, some of the other guys, Fatua Henry, of course, he was a JUCO transfer. He got in there. Boumois got in there at some point. So I just think that those guys behind them have to continue to develop. London Simmons, obviously, because you got to have that rotation, you know. But I feel really good about that. Now, the secondary, you know, I don't know if we mentioned this or not, but we certainly mentioned it in some of our TI stuff before the – you know, season that, you know, some of the things we were being told behind the scenes about the secondary allowing guys to get deep, you know, in coverage and open, running free. We saw that once in this game, only once, but still is a big play. That's something to kind of keep an eye on for teams that can really challenge you down the field.
19: Yeah, a lot of talent there, but they got to communicate a little bit better. And O'Neal, the transfer from Mercer, I think has tremendous potential. Again, a lot of the corners need to turn around and look for the ball. He did not do that, and they completed a 30-yard pass on him. Rodney, great stuff. We always the first week's interesting. We'll learn a lot more in Lexington. TITV, coaching quotes, pregame, postgame, bud. Tell us about where we can get online, get the website, nominal price, and also, still an opportunity to buy your book.
18: Right. 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It's only $48 a year. You can get instant access right now with the credit card. And I can tell you, the All Sports Forum is really booming right now. A lot of discussion going on. Also, Bigger Than Bama. 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You can go to Amazon or you can go to RodneyOrr.com, RodneyOrr.com. Check out all the details there on Bigger Than Bama. And if you're interested, you know, there'll be a way to order it right there at either one of those spots.
17: Sounds great. Rodney, listen, man, thanks so much. Stay cool down there, okay?
18: Hey, guys, appreciate it. Take care.
19: You too, Rodney.
17: TigerInsider.com, the book Bigger Than Bama, BB, the SEC and LSU about to come together in Birmingham. We saw what the local judge did in Louisiana. What's going to transpire after LSU says, oh, we're just kidding. We're not going to add those NFL guys. We'll just come up with two more guys. What's going to happen this afternoon?
19: Well, we'll see. I think the judge is not going to be nearly as positive as they were in Louisiana, for lack of a better word. And then the SEC coaches, not the coaches, but the athletic directors and presidents are going to vote tomorrow. I still don't think the SEC is going to vote LSU out of the league, but Harold, they did this to show LSU who runs the SEC, and I think they finally got the message.
17: Did you get kind of suspicious when the judge in Louisiana came in the courtroom wearing a purple and gold robe?
19: Yeah, that kind of told us where that was going.
17: Coming up the next hour, going to be checking in with Double D, Drudy Armand, Brett Norsworthy, who knows Lane Kiffin better than any of us, and the Max. It's all straight ahead. Stay with us.
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26: Lieutenant Governor Will Ainsworth is renewing a call for the widening of Interstate 65 after he experienced massive delays on that road traveling from Orange Beach to Guntersville, where he lives. Ainsworth and his family was driving home on the Labor Day weekend, and he went on social media saying that the drive from those two points in the state of Alabama should not take 9 hours to complete, which he says is the equivalent of driving from Guntersville to Chicago. In a trip from Orange Beach to Guntersville, it should normally take about 5.5 hours. Ainsworth says the interstate should be widened from the Tennessee-Alabama border all the way to the Gulf of America. Ainsworth says he hopes a new governor will mean a new director of transportation for Alabama, and with that, a renewed push for prioritization and expansion of this interstate. I'll be back with more Alabama stories after this.
27: Some of the greatest blessings is just having people that care about you, to have someone that's just going to love you and make you feel important. They encourage you to be in church. They encourage you to be in prayer. They encourage you to be in your Bible. Now it's a part of my day every day. My house parents planted seeds in me that you can see where those seeds have sprouted in my life and helped change my life.
28: Big Oak Ranch, a Christian home for children needing a chance.
26: A neurosurgeon from Mobile was in court this past Tuesday. 59-year-old Sean Clark entered a not guilty plea to the charges of possession and production of child pornography. Clark has been in the Mobile County Jail ever since his arrest last week. His bond has been set at $450,000 by the judge, and Clark appears to be unable to post that bond at this point in time. He will be required to be on house arrest and wear an ankle monitor if he is able to meet bail. A preliminary hearing has been set for Clark for October 13th. I'm Andrea Tice.
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2: On the night of June 11th, 1997, basketball superstar Michael Jordan woke up sweating in a Salt Lake City hotel room with severe food poisoning. With the NBA Finals deadlocked at 2 games apiece, the Chicago Bulls faced an intimidating Utah Jazz crowd in a pivotal Game 5. Visibly weak and wrapped in cold towels during timeouts, Jordan dragged his exhausted body onto the hardwood. He scored 38 points and scored the tie-breaking three-pointer. He collapsed into the arms of teammate Scottie Pippen at the final buzzer. This became known as the legendary flu game. It cemented Jordan's legacy of superhuman willpower, defining competitive greatness in modern sports. On that note, I'm James A. Brown, and as always, be well.
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31: Today sunny and hot with a high around 95 and heat index values as high as 100. Tonight mostly clear with a low near 70. Tomorrow sunny and hot with a high around 95. Tomorrow night partly cloudy with a low near 70. And for your Friday, mostly sunny with a 50% chance of afternoon showers and thunderstorms, high around 95.
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8: Welcome back in. Hour two of the Boomo Buck Show. I'm Harold Bug alongside Red Beard. Thank you so much for giving us a free ride around the Tennessee Valley. And to kick off the hour by going to the Max. Max Hell, he planted the seeds for a thing called Sports Talk Radio in the entire Southeastern Conference, and also former assistant there at Ole Miss and Florida State. Max Hell, welcome in. How are you?
9: Doing great. I don't hardly claim that Florida State assistant, though, anymore.
8: Why not, Max?
9: The last couple of years. they don't have enough money to pay the coach off and fire him,
8: yeah.
9: They didn't have enough to pay the lights.
10: That's right.
8: Max, did you steal the switch when you left town down there? Was that all your fault?
9: Well, it may have been. Well, I got really some good news. The guy that was sitting out there on the pre-show broadcasting, when Jimbo Fisher, the word I got this morning, he was down there politicking for that job.
8: I'm surprised that Jimbo would. He just strikes me as being an upright guy that would never stab anybody in the back. Is that your impression, Jimbo?
9: No doubt about it. He talks to me.
10: Oh, yeah. Oh, yeah.
9: Nothing.
8: He just comes across as genuine, you know?
9: Yeah. Well, you know what? Think about it, though, guys. You know, he didn't get one of those long-term payouts. He got the $75 million in cash up front of all away. So
8: yeah.
9: He might take that job for, you know, just pittance, just knowing that they got, you know, financial problems. But he wants to get back into coaching.
8: Yeah, so, I mean, get the attaboys.
9: Don't be surprised.
8: Are you surprised? Are Ole Miss fans going to court with Lane and supporting saying everybody's picking on Lane Kiffin? Are Ole Miss fans supporting Lane this afternoon of all places in Birmingham, Alabama?
9: I doubt it. Right now, he's standing alone. I hope the governor and the president of the university standing behind him. But you know what, guys? I mean, think about it. I know he's way off key and all that stuff, but if you listen to his interviews, I think he's genuine, sincere in whatever he's trying to do in building that program. He's stretching the rules. But any new movement that comes along, go back and think about when the railroad came along or the Industrial Revolution. You don't think those guys at the top did stretch the rules? I wasn't there to see this, guys, but I read about it. There were shootings on the congressional floor in Washington over land bill. So I'm just saying we've come a long way, you know, and how this thing ends up with him, who knows? I don't look for him to certainly. For LSU to pull out of the conference, and there may be some sanctions along the way, but another thing, I don't think people that really are critical of Lane Kiffin really recognize how he was raised and where he was raised, and he's doing nothing more than what the NFL does. And because he was, remember, guys, his dad coached 33 years in the NFL. I mean, they were fired two or three times, you know, the day of the game. I mean, they had to up and move. So, I mean, he's aware of all those things that he's trying to push through right now. In my opinion, I'll just give you my interpretation, I think he knows that the major college football, particularly with the SEC and Big Ten, gradually and eventually are going to move off and form their own deal, and they're going to be just a subdivision of the NFL. They already started that.
8: Yeah.
10: Max, the SEC goes 16-0. I thought they had a chance to do that. Best start. Undefeated since 97, most of the teams beat overmatched opponents, but Ole Miss had a very entertaining game with Louisville, kicked the field goal to win it, and then Auburn literally stops Baylor at the goal line on the two-point conversion. Max, before we look at some of the games this week, your thoughts on last weekend?
9: Well, you know, I pulled out of 10 teams that I think's got a really good chance to play well this year. And now that's barring, we don't know about injury. There's no way you could project on that. But this is what I saw: LSU, Texas, Ohio State, Miami, Georgia, Tennessee, Alabama, Oklahoma, and Indiana. And I put that my last one, an improved team, is Florida. And I think John Summerall's gonna pull those out of the mire that they've been in for the last 3 years. But that was just an overlook as I. Come to, and of course, I couldn't watch all the games. I will tell you this, though, guys. I was in South Carolina visiting with my daughter this past weekend, and they have a friend. I went over to there, and she said, "Come on over to see this house. They just built on Lake Murray over there." Guys, they had 800-inch TV screens in a row lined across in their den. You could watch as many as 8 games at one time. And now, you got to understand, that house had just been built, 14,000 square feet on the water. Just a tiny sum, about $20 million.
10: Yep. Wow.
9: My point is, in all that, is they had a recreational room where you could watch all the games. My head was on a swivel for about an hour trying to keep up on the way the teams were going. But, you know, again, I think this time of year, when you look at what teams are, and who'd ever thought Sam Leavitt would have had the game they did with LSU? This guy hasn't played a snap in a year and a half.
10: Yeah.
9: You know, and he's been hurt.

0: first ball game. I think that's what, in my opinion, you tell me your opinion. I think the game on the field, I don't agree with a lot of stuff outside, but the game on the field is better because it's better athletes than it has been.
1: Well, it's a level playing field now with all these transfers. You can no longer, in September, pencil in a win automatically because who knows what these rosters look like, including the other Tigers from Auburn. What message can you send to Auburn fans after game one, Max?
0: I have to be honest, coming away from just what I saw, they're going to have to struggle to get a break-even season. Maybe seven. Yeah, I think that is the ultimate right now.
2: Yeah.
0: And who'd ever thought they're in their eighth year. Previous
1: millions of dollars later.
0: not having a winning season. Mm-hmm. Now, I will just tell you, having worked at that level, what I see right now, there's interference from some other group somewhere. You can't tell me the track record that Auburn's had for the last 50 years, particularly to Coach Dye, when he passed away and left the program, the whole program fell apart. And somebody is giving some bad, or they're taking bad advice from
1: good
0: someone.
1: Point.
0: And I have no idea who it is.
2: Thanks. So,
1: well, Pat was the sheriff. He held it all together. He that's where the buck stopped, and they knew it. And the minute he was gone, they said, power. Money, I think I'm going to jump in there. Let's go the other way with it, Max. Obviously, Alabama taking on East Carolina. All things being what they are, what's your takeaway from the Tide?
0: Two things I saw immediately. The offensive line is better, and I think they're going to have some resemblance of a running game. And I thought the defense played well as well. Mm-hmm. And by all means, I think the selection of the quarterback, I know that it boiled down to I think the one that they chose to run the offense, I think is the right guy. He was cool under pressure. He got out of the pocket two or three times, but he made something happen when he did. And that's pretty good. I think he's a redshirt freshman, I believe. But the fact is I think Alabama's got a chance, but something bothers me about it, watching them play, about their preparation to get to that level. They just don't seem to be as refined, I guess is the word I'm looking
1: hungry.
0: For, as the Alabama teams of recent. The little things, certainly they've got all the talent in the world to do that. And so what I'm seeing, guys, is things that happen to them negatively can be corrected, mostly in practice. But how those practice sessions are put together, we'll never know. But you look at where the technology comes from and the experience comes from at the head coaching job, and look at the systems he played in or played against, it's nowhere close to what the SEC is. And I think that has something to do with the inconsistency that I've seen at Alabama before. I think not meaning what's happened this year, because I think they got off to a really good start. But I'll be really, really interested to watch them week by week to see how much improvement is, because guys, from week one to week three, that's where if you're gonna get better, that's where you're gonna get better. So we'll get a chance to watch that.
2: Max, let me ask you about Ohio State and Texas. You've got all the marquee quarterbacks, Manning and Singh, and then Jeremiah Smith, Kim Coleman. To me, the winner of this game is going to be who plays the best defense. There's a lot of pressure on Sarkisian. He's lost to Georgia two or three times, lost to Ohio State. Max, how much difference will Muschamp make for Texas?
0: I think it strictly depends on how much leeway he's got in practice every day. How much leeway did they give him to run different drills? That's where it starts.
2: Yeah.
0: Then how does the team react to those drills if they're completely different? Guys, there's certain programs out there in the country that you look and you have to know. We just named one in Auburn right now. You know the last time Texas A&M won a national championship?
2: 34.
0: That's what I'm talking about. And guess who all was coached there? Coach Bryant was there. Gene Stallings was there. Jackie Sherrill was there. They've had some named coaches go through, but they couldn't win a national. So that, again, that's another program

0: that has some control over what's being done. I don't, until somebody steps up and wins one, and evidently Texas, I mean, think about it. They won one in 20 years, Texas?
1: Yeah.
0: Won one national championship?
1: Yeah.
0: Well, so how you do that when you know under this system that we have now, it's all about the money. In Texas, two things they've got. Most of the money in the world that can be spent for college football players, and in the state that's got the most high school recruits.
1: Yeah.
0: Now, I know the high school kids aren't there, but the talented kids, even though if they go somewhere else and burn off that year, first year or two when they jump in the portal, that kid, a lot of those kids came from the state of Texas and were actually trained in good high school football programs. So I look at all that stuff when it comes to trying to evaluate. When there's teams like that out there that just can't quite get over the hump, I just scratch my head and say, you know, that there's other influences that's going on in those programs, because those guys don't get those head jobs and keep them that long without being talented and having a way to get through some of the stuff that you've got to go through in working at the college level. But I say all that to tell you, I can't wait that Ohio State-Texas game this weekend. I think should be one of the better games you'll see all year long.
1: Yeah, absolutely. Great stuff, Max. We always appreciate the time. The holiday threw us a little bit off on the schedule. We'll try it again next Monday. Listen, buddy, have a great week. We always enjoyed the conversation.
0: Always do, guys. My pleasure. Thank you so much here.
2: 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Let's go on up Interstate 55 to a place called Memphis and say hello to the other Brett on deck. Stay with us.
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8: We're 2 days away from the first ever NFL game in Australia as the 49ers face the LA Rams, and it looks more and more likely that tight end George Kittle will be able to suit up and play for San Francisco. Kittle tore his Achilles in January while facing the Eagles in the playoffs. The Rams will leave for Australia tonight and arrive about 24 hours before the game kicks off, the complete opposite approach of the 49ers, who have been down under since Friday. I'm Adam Abdallah.
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23: Welcome back in. There is hot, and then there is Memphis hot this time of the year. I think Brett Norsworthy would agree with that. He's host of Sports Time 3 to 6 afternoons on your way home from the Bluff City. And if you want to know about Ole Miss football, Brett's on the call before with the pregame, halftime, and postgame. In other words, Brett Norsworthy has Ole Miss covered, as the Greeks would say, from the Alpha to the Omega. Brett, welcome in. How are you?
0: Boy, there's a lot in between the Alpha and Omega, though, Harold. We always seem to find Epsilon and Omicron.
1: Oh, my.
23: And if you've been to Ole Miss, that's where you learn Greek, because that is a frat sorority heaven, I guarantee you, Brett. Talk to us about this team. Everybody's been waiting for game one, and we'll get to the obvious topic of one Lane Kiffin in a sec, but now that the game is in the books, what did you learn about Ole Miss, the first chapter under the new era?
0: I think it was more confirmed. We know what we have in Trinidad Chambliss, and I think we know what we have in Deuce Alexander. We sure know what we have in Lucas Carnero, and we know we have a lot of talent. And some of that talent at times didn't perform that great on Sunday night, but at times it did. It was really three games. You know, Ole Miss ended up scoring 41 points, and that was with a goose egg in the first quarter. So over the next three quarters, John David Baker and Coach Joe Judge really got the offense humming, and then the defense kind of let down a little bit after really getting after young Lincoln Keenholz early, and he proved to be a real battler, scrapper, player, a real gamesmanship that he displayed, and he kept fighting. If this was the end of the first Rocky, it's when you say ain't going to be no rematch. Let's get the heck out of here.
1: Brent, that was one of the things I was going to mention. I've heard all the criticism about the Ole Miss defense, and I guarantee you Pete wasn't happy about some things, but the SEC went undefeated, 16-0, first time since 97. But I think Ole Miss learned more about their team playing a good team. And yep. You're right, Kindholz was marvelous in the second half. Brett, I would rather have played a game like Ole Miss did against Louisville and get pushed, learn from your mistakes, than beating somebody 50-0.
0: Brett, you're too good. You've been around it a long time. It's the first thing Coach Pete Golding said to me post-game. I said, congratulations, Coach, we did win. He said, yes, we did. And you learn a lot more than this against some of the other opponents that a lot of people played. No need to mention any names, but a lot of the directionals and the hyphens.
1: Yep,
0: you know, we could have cruised the 58-0,
1: yep.
0: and maybe not have found out as much. Now, he also said this. Everybody else saw it, too. And all these other good teams that Ole Miss is going to play, and it's a little bit like that second time through the batting order for a baseball pitcher. And once the book starts building, but that's part of it. But we've come a million miles at Ole Miss that when we win on a last second field goal, 41-38, and we're kind of sitting around droopsy about it after the game.
1: Yes.
23: And I agree with you. It's all relative to the competition. Brett, obviously, your thoughts, you have a lot on your plate there, and I'm sure no one's asked you, what about that former coach at Ole Miss? Now, basically, it's going to be, I guess I'm looking at the clock here, either he or his team is in a courtroom down the road from us in Birmingham. A little bit different judge. I don't think this judge is wearing a robe that's got purple and gold in it. What is your takeaway? You know Lane, you know the story, you know football, you know the SEC. Brent, where do you start trying to give your perspective on this crazy story?
0: I really hate it for him at the wheelhouse of his life and of his career to kind of get balled up in this quicksand. There was just no way to kind of save face and hit that comfortable off ramp. And I don't know why he pushed this. He's got a great team.
23: Yes.
0: He's going to win big for LSU over the next 10 years. And we all know it. One of the great jurists ever. This has been the most Hugo Black has been mentioned in years, isn't it?
1: Yes.
0: Been a good week for Justice Black, hasn't it?
23: But what's the ticket going for the LSU Ole Miss game right now?
0: More than I could pay without that credential.
23: Yeah, without a gun and a mask, right?
0: a lot more, but that's the marketplace, and that's why it so infuriated me several weeks ago when the senator from Louisiana, Senator John Kennedy, wanted to put into the Protect College Sports Act the limiting of a cap on ticket sales, on ticket prices. Here's the cap on ticket prices. It's called the free market. StubHub's in business every day doing it.
23: That's right.
0: If you don't want to pay it, don't pay it.
23: That's right. Sit home it up with us, right?
0: That's it. And I'm a market person. I know y'all are too. And I believe in supply and I believe in demand. And I believe if we'll let it work. But to be a supposed conservative and put in almost price supports from the early 70s, that's evocative of an era we know didn't work.
23: Yeah, right.
1: Yeah. Capitalist system, Brett, you know that.
0: It work every time.
1: You got it. Yeah. Let me ask you about three former Alabama players and how they did, what you've heard about them. Jaheim Otis, Antonio Kite, Jordan Renard. Those guys got caught up in a little bit of a numbers game. Otis had some injuries. I heard their names a couple of times. Brett, how did they play against Louisville?
0: Well, Antonio Kite was playing great, but got hurt early, and he's one of the two, I think, our corners with Braxton and Kite are up there with the best. He got hurt early and didn't get to play a lot. Jaheim Otis, what he did in just kind of stuffing the middle, he's more of a run-down guy. You're not really really want him to get after quarterback, and then Renard is. So you want him to get after quarterback. Let me add another one, the tight end, Caleb Odom,
1: who had a
0: really, really, really nice game. And Caleb got dinged up, and I'm down on the sideline, and you can kind of tell when they can go back in and when they can't. I said, Caleb, you okay? And he gave me that look of, no, I'm not. Then I look up, he's back in, and he catches a touchdown. Kind of the second guy in the route tree, Trinidad couldn't go to the first guy that he wanted to. And then so he wanted to go to Horatio Fields and then had to go to Caleb. And we had him on with his post game, just delightful. And he is so athletic. Now, he's not the traditional in-line blocking tight end. He won't be confused with Ozzie Newsome out there or Michael Williams or some of the other good tight ends that we've all known about, O.J. Howard even. But when you put him out in the slot, it's such a mismatch. And then you can leave Luke Haas in as the inline blocker type tight end. But we had trouble getting the ball to the tight ends for a lot of the night. Only three or four catches for Caleb, 66 yards and a touchdown. But Trinidad bailed us out at the end. And I told Coach Golding, I said, we've seen this movie before. Same hash mark, same yardage. And with Sean McDonough on the TV call.
1: Brent, I'll tell you this. I hear about all of the great players. Smith at Ohio State, Arch at Texas, go on and on. But if Trinidad Chamberlain stays healthy, he'll be in New York at the end of the season for the Heisman Trophy. He's an incredible player. I always enjoy the conversation. We've got to run to a tennis update, Brent. Listen, have a great season. Have a great week. Let's do this again real soon.
0: Real soon. Count on it.
23: Sounds great. 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Brent Norsworthy drives you home afternoons in Memphis, Tennessee on Sports Time 3 to 6. 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Coming up, the latest from the U.S. Open, and after that, the latest from Double D, Drew DeArmond. 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
3: Westwood One Sports presents this special tennis update. Arina Sabalenka has been ranked number one the past 99 weeks. No more. Even with Sabalenka's quarterfinal win yesterday, her 19th win in a row at the U.S. Open, the computer has moved Elena Rybakina ahead. She won her quarterfinal match today with Quinn Wan Zhang, 3-6, 6-1, 6-4. The women's semis are tomorrow. Sabalenka versus Jess Pegula, Rybakina against the winner of Coco Gauff and Mira Andreeva. Their match underway. It's already 3-love. Andreeva. After this match, it's a men's quarterfinal between two players not expected to get this far, unseeded Karin Khachanov and a relative unknown Alexander Blocks. Then there's Botik van de Sandschulp, 30-year-old from the Netherlands, ranked 70th. He's never won a tournament tonight. He'll try to upset top seed Alex Zverev, who in an oddity is playing his fifth straight evening match. With this tennis update, John Stanshaw, Westwood One Sports.
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12: 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NFL season gets underway tonight in Seattle, and the Seahawks host the New England Patriots. Tomorrow night in Australia, the 49ers and Rams are set to meet in Melbourne. In the NFL on Sunday, the Saints head to Detroit. They'll play the Lions, and the Falcons are in Pittsburgh as they meet the Steelers. The Atlanta Braves committed two errors yesterday and had just five hits as they fell to the Tampa Bay Rays 7-1. A.J. Smith Schauber took the loss as he drops to 0-2 on the season. The Braves with the loss are now 85-60. The Braves will host the Rays tonight. Ronaldo Lopez will start for Atlanta. He's fresh off the injured list and is 4-3. 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
21: 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He's the host of Talking Ball and Hustles 97.7 FM The Zone. Double D, welcome in. How are you? Drew's probably still busy trying to figure out what happened in game one of the college football season. A lot going on. It seemed like it's been a month of Sundays since that happened with all the stuff off the field, Florida State, Lane Kiffin, et cetera. But let's see if Drew is still focused on what happened on the field. Drew, are you with us now? Guess we'll be waiting on Drew. Maybe your thoughts while we wait on Drew to get connected with us. Obviously, we talked with there was Brent Norsworthy. We talked with Max Howell. And these guys, basically, Brent covered Lane game in and game out. He is a sideline reporter for the Revs, so he knows him personally. Max is in the state of Mississippi. After listening to those two guys, how does that change your perspective on what's going on with Lane? Which, by the way, if you're just joining us, that story is happening and developing even as we speak. Supposedly, it's had some type of delay that we haven't been told in the courtroom down in Birmingham.
22: Harold, I think everybody knows, and Drew's rejoined us. I think everybody knows Lane is a scoundrel off the field. Now, on the field, he's a very good football coach. Again, yeah. Ask Dabo Swinney and Clemson about that coming from Saturday night. But, he had no business pushing this. But, again, it's just Lane being Lane.
21: Well, Lane loves social media, like a lot of folks, and he loves having his name out there, so we'll see where it lands. Drew DeArmond is host Talking Ball and Hustle's 97.7 FM The Zone. Drew, are you with us on that third try? How are you?
23: Yeah, I'm right here.
22: There you
23: guys.
22: Go, buddy.
23: Not sure what happened there, but get ready to roll.
21: I think what was in charge, they must have had the guy at Florida State. That's what it was. It's that on-off switch that kind of gets us confused sometimes, Drew. But game week one, by the way, is now in the books. What is your takeaway from week one across the college landscape?
23: Well, I mean, I thought the SEC had a really good opening weekend. Mm-hmm. And of course, I think in most cases they should have. They were, they're in some really favorable matchups. Certainly the Louisville Ole Miss game, I think, was the best game of the weekend. I think.
22: Yeah.
23: Brom has got a really good team at Louisville. I think they're probably going to be a top three or four team in the ACC. I don't think Florida State's very good. I mean, I think that's pretty obvious. I mean, when SMU can play their C-minus game and turn the ball over four times and still find a way to win on the road with the lights not working because of a situation, from what I understand, that happened. Someone crashed into a transformer the day before. Half the town was out of power. They get it all back, and then they go to flip the transformer at the stadium, and it blows. Then that's just sort of Florida State in a nutshell right now. I mean,
21: yeah.
23: They're just kind of running in place. I think we understand, that Mike Norvell's probably on his last legs there. He's lasted probably a couple more years than many wanted him to at FSU, and so it will be really interesting to see what they do going forward. But I really feel bad for Lance Taylor. And he's a former Bama guy. Yeah. He's like Dabo. He's a walk-on wide receiver. His dad played at Alabama. He busted his tail to walk on and earn a scholarship and become a really good special teams player for the Tide. And then he worked for Nick Saban, and he's worked his way up the coaching fraternity. And he beat the University of Michigan. I think there's no question in my mind that happened. I watched it all unfold live. I was quite frankly stunned when they came up with the BS that there was a second left on the clock. I'll be honest with you. It reminded me of the 1972 U.S. gold medal game. I wasn't alive, but I've seen the replay of that where they let them run the last play three times until the Russians scored to beat the Americans. And rightfully, Doug Collins and those American players never accepted the outcome and did not accept their silver medals, nor should they, because they were robbed. And it reminds me of Alabama being robbed in 2022 in Knoxville. It was highway robbery. I mean, that's just all there is to it. There's nothing that the Big Ten can do. Actually, it really makes Michigan and the Big Ten look really, really pathetic, in my opinion. I mean, because if the shoe were on the other foot and Michigan had been playing defense and Western Michigan throws that ball out of the end zone, I can guarantee you both there would not have been a second put back on that clock. Michigan would have been running out of the stadium, acting like they won the national championship, just like they did after that. And what I hope happens on Saturday is Oklahoma comes to the Big House and burns it to the ground. I hope they destroy Michigan, make a statement, and I hope Texas does too. I hope to take the two biggest programs. You know, Indiana right now is the champion, of course, but I hope the two the programs with the most lineage take a tail kicking this weekend. I think the SEC's got a chance to make a statement. And let's not forget, you know, Mississippi State's traveling to Minnesota as well.
0: Yeah.
22: Yeah, absolutely. And Arkansas is going to Utah. Some very interesting games on the schedule. D2MB wanted to know, would the offensive line for Alabama be improved? I think they are. Will Sanders had an oblique injury, and Walter came in and they alternated. Would the running game improve? Yes, I think you can look at the potential, certainly, of these running backs. What's Keelan Russell going to do? He made some mistakes, but you can see he's dripping with potential. What kind of got overlooked a little bit, I know it's ECU, was this defense. Three sacks, five tackles for a loss, eight punts, 162 total yards. One of those came on a 68-yard miscommunication with the safeties. D2, I thought the defense played pretty well.
23: Well, I thought the defense probably was an A-minus, and the offense was a solid B. That's why, and the special teams was an A.
22: Yeah.
23: I gave the overall team a B+. I mean, I thought they played well. Certainly, I think there's a lot to clean up on offense. I mean, you know, Ryan Coleman-Williams has got to catch the football. He's got to stop body catching. They were very fortunate he didn't cause a red zone turnover with an interception off a drop ball. But luckily, it's a free play because Keelan knew that the guy was offside. So he threw it to Ryan. Ryan should have caught the football, but he didn't, and it was intercepted. But they got another opportunity, and they cashed it in. Mm-hmm. Certainly, the other drop, I don't think Ryan even needed to jump. I think he could have let the ball come to him. And then turned and made a play, which he did later in the game. So hopefully they can work through that, because when he does catch the football, he is one of the best run-after-the-catch guys in college football. There's no doubt about it. And with a guy like Keelan Russell that can extend plays, you know, I think they've got a chance to do some really good things this year. Also, I mean, I think these guys are getting used to playing with Keelan in a game. Caleb Edwards dropped a touchdown. Luckily, they still cashed that one as well. I mean, that was what I called the pistol. And what I mean by that is, Keelan Russell, they thought he was going to run the ball in, and then he sort of no-looked through it like Pistol Pete would hit somebody in the face back in the day, because they didn't realize, whoops, this guy can see everything. And so you're having to get used to playing with a talent like Keelan. He certainly helped the offensive line, because the O-line was good. I don't think it was great. Certainly, they did have some breakdowns in pass protection, but he's a good enough athlete where he can still make things happen, and he did throughout that game. And so I think, you know, Javen James had some really nice moments. So did Jackson Lloyd. They're going to have to be a little more consistent. And I think Racine Delgatti, personally, I thought the holding call was horrendous.
22: Bogus.
23: On that long run, Trayshawn Brown, it should have been a 68-yard touchdown, and I think he's been taking kind of some undue heat. I mean, certainly I think he played better than he's been giving credit for. And, you know, guys like Cole Kublik, guys I respect, you know, that have that acumen, I think agree with that. I think he's going to be a good player. And I just think overall the offense has got a lot of potential. I think they need to get Noah Rogers back, certainly. He'll give them more depth in that wide receiver room. But I thought Derek Meadows, he didn't get a ton of opportunities, but I thought he took advantage of his. And hopefully, you know, he's going to continue to improve. And then, you know, obviously, when I look at the defense, I agree with you, Brett. I thought the run defense was outstanding. The mistakes in the secondary were the only concern, and I think those are correctable just by continuing to rep and practice and have make sure the communication is good. Because, look, Xavien Brown and Bray Hubbard are both really good to great football players. I think they'll fix that stuff. But certainly I thought they did a nice job. And then the one thing I thought going into camp, the biggest question mark was the linebackers, and I thought they looked outstanding. Caleb Woodson looked really good. I thought, I thought they got a lot out of QB Reese. And then, of course, Yonte Pierre put on a freak show. Justin Hill was really good. And then my guy, Luke Metz. So I think the linebacker core looks more athletic and faster, which is going to help Alabama. And, you know, we had Jeff Collins on the show this morning. You know, you guys know Coach Collins.
22: Yeah.
23: He worked for Coach Saban. He was the head coach at Georgia Tech and Temple. And he's been an SEC and ACC defensive coordinator. He was really impressed with what Kane Womack did in the game. He thought they did a lot more pattern matching, a lot more man defense in the secondary. And, of course, that comes off of admitting that he spent a lot of time talking ball with Nick Saban in the offseason.
21: Alabama, Kentucky, first road game for a young buck on the road at quarterback. What's the word on Bama and Kentucky this weekend?
23: Well, I mean, I think Alabama matches up well there, certainly. One thing that I think they need more of that we didn't see a lot of against East Carolina is more, you know, pressures that are, you know, not certainly they didn't blitz a lot either, and they'll blitz some, I'm sure, against Kentucky. But they just need to be able to pressure the QB organically. They need to win some one-on-one matchups. They need to move Minshew off his spot, make him uncomfortable. Certainly need to win the plus-minus on the road. And I think starting fast would be very, very beneficial because I do agree, you know, with Will Stein, I think it's going to be a crowd that's very boisterous and loud, and they're going to be excited. So I think Alabama needs to quiet them quickly, you know, come out, you know, set the tone physically and then take care of the football and win this game. And certainly I'm super excited. One thing that I really enjoyed, We mentioned Trayshawn Brown, but one thing I did mention on your show that I felt like would happen, and it did, was that we would see E.J. Crowell.
22: Yeah.
23: And matter of fact, we saw more of him than I thought we would see. And what we saw is just the tip of the iceberg. I think he's going to be a big-time playmaker for Alabama, and hopefully that will start on Saturday. I think they're going to need that. I think they're going to need to rush the football for over 200 yards against those guys, which means they're controlling the line of scrimmage. And if they do that, I think Keelan Russell and these receivers and tight ends will be able to make some plays. And, you know, I certainly have watched the point spread. It was 10.5, pretty much stayed there. I've got Alabama covering in the game. I think they're going to win 34-14. I think they're just the better team in this case. While I do think Kentucky has improved and it's a completely different style under Will Stein, I think Alabama is the better team. And I think if they go on the road and handle their business, and look, I think the schedule is beneficial from the standpoint they played a good East Carolina team and took care of business. But now they've been told all summer that this was a trap game, that Kentucky was waiting on them. And certainly they've been reminded of Vanderbilt, Oklahoma, you know, even Florida State last year. But I think they're going to come in with the right mindset. And if they do, I think they're going to beat Kentucky. I think Will Stein is going to do a good job in the bluegrass. But I think right now Alabama's got the better roster, and they've got a staff that's in their third year, and I think they're going to be ready to roll on Saturday in Lexington.
22: Yeah, and it's Will Stein's second game as head coach. A lot of people hadn't mentioned that this week. D2, big weekend for high school football. Got a couple of undefeateds playing in our area, and particularly that Florence at Russell game, and then Hamilton at Dessler. Going to be some fun stuff. I know you've got some too. Where can we get online and listen to you and Scott in the morning? And I'm sure once again, the station be doing what, five games on Friday night?
23: Yeah, we'll have our streaming network up and rolling. Michael Steele and I have got a long road trip. We hope to be riding the team bus with Randolph. We'll be leaving, I'm sure, early in the afternoon. We've got one of the longer road trips of the season. Brent, we go to American Christian Academy in Tuscaloosa, and they're 3-0 and undefeated. So are the Raiders. But ACA has already beaten Northridge. They soundly beat John Carroll last week. They've got a really good football team. So this is going to be one of the tougher games for Randolph region-wise. And I think going into the season, the road trip to ACA and then, going to Briarwood, I think we knew both of those were going to be tough. So this will be a huge test for Randolph. They did a great job pulling out the game against a gutty Lee Scott team from Auburn last week in the fourth quarter. And certainly we got some big games coming up. The Huntsville Panthers will be hosting Buckhorn. And then, like we said, we got Westminster and Madison Academy playing each other. The Sparkman Senators coming off of a huge win off the road at Gadsden City last week. They're going to take on Hazel Green. So it's going to be a full slate, no doubt about it. And you can connect with us on our streaming network through our app. But also, if you want to catch Talking Ball Monday through Friday, you can certainly do that on WZZN-TV on YouTube or at 977ESPN.com. If you do miss any of the content, you can replay it on our YouTube channel, or, of course, you can catch it on our SoundCloud page, 97.7 The Zone. But, yeah, it's going to be another good one this week, no doubt about it. And I know the Bob Jones Patriots, they're looking to bounce back as well against Grissom after losing the Madison Bowl, and that's always an emotional game. So it's going to be another full Friday night on our network. We look forward to the Crimson Tide traveling to Lexington and hopefully getting their first SEC win of the season for Kalen DeBoer.
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0: Double D, Drew Yarman, 97.7 FM, The Zone. BB, obviously the bad news, the Braves lost last night. The good news, the Phils did too, so they hold on their four-game lead entering into tonight's contest.
22: Yeah, I think their magic number heralds 12 or 13, one or the other. They were flat last night. A very emotional series with the Phillies.
0: Yep.
22: Lopez pitching for the Braves. Griffin Jacks for the Rays. Braves need to win this series and then beat the Phillies this weekend.
0: Major League Baseball wrapping up. NFL kicking off coming up tonight. It is New England and Seattle game one of the NFL season. Nothing like it on a Wednesday night. Must have something to do with TV. That's going to take care of business for now. On behalf of BB, Greg, James, Blair, the entire crew here, Peril Bug, thank you so much for your time today. Let's do it again next time, noon to 2 for the Boomo Bug Show, back here on Sports Radio 93.9 The Score.

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0: There's a lot of alums who understand and belong to other ones. Well, we won't keep you. I know you got a game to prepare for, but thanks for making time for us, and we look forward to staying in touch.
1: Yes, sir. Appreciate you for having me.
0: You bet. Lenore Sellers joining us. We have a lot to do on this Wednesday afternoon. And we'll also go over every Chris Rannini will join us in a few minutes, giving us the latest on everything that is going on as we speak. DeShaun Bishop, great running back from UT. And Kevin Clark returns to the show with opinions on everything. And your phone calls next.
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7: Today, sunny and hot with a high around 95 and heat index values as high as 100. Tonight, mostly clear with a low near 70. Tomorrow, sunny and hot with a high around 95. Tomorrow night, partly cloudy with a low near 70. And for your Friday, mostly sunny with a 50% chance of afternoon showers and thunderstorms, high around 95.
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4: Tonight mostly clear with a low near 70. Tomorrow sunny and hot with a high around 95. Tomorrow night partly cloudy with a low near 70. And for your Friday, mostly sunny with a 50% chance of afternoon showers and thunderstorms, high around 95.
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7: It's fun to see these commissioners, the NCAA as a governing body, because for decades on end, they've enjoyed the exploitative practices of what college football had become, which is a big-time revenue generator without the product, which is the players being able to get fair compensation. And they've hidden behind the guise of amateurism when we know that college football and big-time college sports is anything but. And so they finally got to the point where these states' legislatures forced their hands to allow these players to profit off of their name, image, and likeness, and then it became a free-for-all. So the fact that these conferences, college football as a whole, the NCAA, they're going through all of these different hoops to try to govern it now retroactively, I love to watch it because all of this chaos was avoidable had they done the right thing by the players decades ago.
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12: Lieutenant Governor Will Ainsworth is renewing a call for the widening of Interstate 65 after he experienced massive delays on that road traveling from Orange Beach to Guntersville, where he lives. Ainsworth and his family was driving home on the Labor Day weekend, and he went on social media saying that the drive from those two points in the state of Alabama should not take 9 hours to complete, which he says is the equivalent of driving from Guntersville to Chicago. In a trip from Orange Beach to Guntersville, it should normally take about 5.5 hours. Ainsworth says the interstate should be widened from the Tennessee-Alabama border all the way to the Gulf of America. Ainsworth says he hopes a new governor will mean a new director of transportation for Alabama, and with that, a renewed push for prioritization and expansion of this interstate. I'll be back with more Alabama stories after this.
13: Some of the greatest blessings is just having people that care about you, to have someone that's just going to love you and make you feel important. They encourage you to be in church. They encourage you to be in prayer. They encourage you to be in your Bible. Now it's a part of my day every day. My house parents planted seeds in me that you can see where those seeds have sprouted in my life and helped change my life.
14: Big Oak Ranch, a Christian home for children needing a chance.
12: A neurosurgeon from Mobile was in court this past Tuesday. 59-year-old Sean Clark entered a not guilty plea to the charges of possession and production of child pornography. Clark has been in the Mobile County Jail ever since his arrest last week. His bond has been set at $450,000 by the judge, and Clark appears to be unable to post that bond at this point in time. He will be required to be on house arrest and wear an ankle monitor if he is able to meet bail. A preliminary hearing has been set for Clark for October 13th. I'm Andrea Tice.
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0: And then a couple guys call back in the third hour and say, hey, you're not as bad as I thought, which is as good a compliment as you're going to get as a guest host on the Paul Feinbaum show. So I just love it. I mean, the thing I always say, Paul, is that the reason I love the callers and I love the people who listen all the time is because I was one of those. I am one of those. And I used to drive around Florida, you know, trying to find the affiliate when you're, you know, you're on the turnpike and you're just, you know, hey, I'm between affiliates and on satellite radio. How do I find this? It's that. And so I identify with them because I am one of them. And I just, I love the show. I love the callers and I love everything about college football.
1: Well, I'm just so glad. I did not realize the situation with your parents, and I'm so sorry to hear that. And nothing will make up for that, but I am appreciative of that story. One last story before you go, because you've done something nobody else here has ever done before. You were described as the worst host in the history of the Paul Feinbaum show. Yeah. And then the person, and this is Jim from Tuscaloosa,
0: yeah.
1: And then how much, so go through that and then we'll get to the next call.
0: Yeah, so it was I get a call, worst guest host of all time. And now I was baptized by fire in the first hour. I had Legend calling in, I had Jim from Tuscaloosa, I had everybody calling in, okay? They were killing me on my sweater, all that stuff. And so Jim from Tuscaloosa says I'm the worst guest host of all time. And then about 2.5 hours later, Paul, magic happened. And that's he said I wasn't bad. So that's what the show is all about. It just, you just got to grind, you know? That's what any coach would say. Just keep going, get to the other side, and that's what I did. And so I won over some of those callers, and it was awesome.
1: You know, Kevin, people have asked me, why don't you do a book about, and I don't want to do a book. But you should do a book. I survived the Feinbaum show. I think it's a New York Times bestseller, and I promise you, we will promote it more than any book in the history of mankind.
0: I'll put it on my list, Paul. It's a great idea.
1: Kevin, thank you. Great to see you this week in New York. Kevin Clark joining us. Such a thrill and such a great person. Let's take a break. We have a lot more to unpack here in the final hour and 15 minutes. We'll get to your phone calls right after this.
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9: Tonight mostly clear with a low near 70. Tomorrow sunny and hot with a high around 95. Tomorrow night partly cloudy with a low near 70. And for your Friday mostly sunny with a 50% chance of afternoon showers and thunderstorms, high around 95.
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11: Baker Mayfield and the Tampa Bay Buccaneers agreed to a 3-year, $165 million contract extension. That's an annual average value of $55 million per year. He's the 13th highest paid quarterback in the NFL. And when that went down, I was surprised because I thought Baker and the Bucs had kind of broken off talks and maybe the Bucs were going to look ahead to the 2027 QB heavy draft. And they still could, as a backup potentially.

0: for Baker Mayfield. But Chris Canty said something very interesting on Unsportsmanlike Wednesday morning. He said, all you need to be is a top 10 or 12 quarterback for 1 year for a team to win it all, not every year. And that changed my mindset a little bit in terms of the Baker Mayfield contract extension. I don't believe he can be a top 10 quarterback for each of the next 3 to 4 years. I believe it is possible for him to be that for 1 year. And if they can get 1 year along with that wide receiving core and that defense behind Todd Bowles, the head coach, just maybe Tampa can win it all. Coming up in 60 seconds, I'll tell you why a repeat is out the window.
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0: The NFL season finally begins tonight. Seattle, the defending champions, great defense, great quarterback from a year ago, and phenomenal head coaching. They open their title defense against the AFC champion from a year ago, New England Patriots. It's a Super Bowl rematch tonight. Seattle deserves all the credit in the world for what they were able to accomplish a year ago. But the idea of a repeat champion seems hard for me to imagine. I could say no disrespect to Seattle, but it is completely disrespectful. Sam Darnold has made me look bad time after time after time. I just don't believe he can do this twice in a row. What did I just tell you? You needed to be a starting quarterback that's in the top 10 to 12 for 1 year to win a title if you have that great of a defense. That's what Darnold did last year. I can't imagine him doing it again this year. It seems hard to believe that Sam Darnold overall is just going to be a top 10 or 12 quarterback in the NFL every single year. For the ESPN Radio Sports Beat, I'm Evan Cohen.
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0: And Gino is up next in South Dakota.
1: Hey, buddy. You know, I listened to that. Can you give me some time today, Paul?
0: You got all the time you need.
1: Excellent. I listened to what Tony said, and I couldn't believe it. And then I recalled, you know, how you didn't like me when I first started calling, and how you didn't like Johnny from Montana. And I think this goes beyond your dislike for LSU, maybe this whole entire state of Louisiana, South Dakota. You know, you were making little comments like that about who would want to live there, and then everybody else chimed in. I tell you something, I love Montana. I lived in Montana, and you couldn't pay me to live in Alabama. I would rather live in Montana till the day I die. It's one of the most beautiful states I've ever been to after California. But this Tony guy seemed to be right on, because I didn't understand, you know, the dynamics of your show. I know you like the interplay between callers of different schools and stuff, and how that creates a sense of drama that propels the show forward on some kind of timeline that eventually reaches a climax and then a slow denouement as you fade out for the rest of the day. But then I thought to myself, what do these states have in common? Because I remember you didn't like University of Miami, and I assume that's because there's a lot of Catholic Cubans in Miami. You don't like the state of Louisiana. There's a lot of Cajuns.
0: Hey Gino, you know, I don't care what you say, but you're not gonna.
1: I don't care what you say either.
0: Well, yeah, true, but you're not gonna put hate and bigotry in my mouth. That's something we will not tolerate on this show. Until then, you were making no sense, and at that point, you just went completely off the rails. Let me check in with Andrew in Dallas. Good afternoon.
2: Hey, stellar call, Gino. I mean, Paul only has the Archbishop on at least once a year. He's a pretty big Catholic.
0: I wish we had him on more.
2: Yeah, well, Paul is calling because, you know, I've been avoiding this topic, but, you know, I'm going to throw a little seasoning on, a little pre-roast ritual, because I know AJ's got something for our fat mouth friend in South Carolina. You know, I talked to I-Man and AJ yesterday. I'm thinking about going into business selling stupid shirts, because I think we could make millions sending them out to Clemson, South Carolina. I mean, Dabo, does he not understand that Dabo has basically quit on the job? He looks like late-stage Mack Brown at Texas, where he's just going to recruit his kind of guys and not get any athletes. And guess what? Have a Swiss cheese O-line and get your butt kicked on national television. Hey, Paul, you know why Chris has to run his mouth all the time and let out all that hot air? Do you know why that is?
0: Why is that?
2: He's got to release all that heat to cool off that fat ass. Hook him.
0: Chris is back. What can we do for you, Chris?
3: One thing we ain't going to do, we ain't going to follow up clowns, Paul. But, Doug, you made a good phone call. You was about 90% right, Doug. This is where I disagree with everybody else, and sometimes with you, Paul. Dabo was winning before them coaches got there. The reason Clemson started winning, because Clemson started getting them players down there. And them players came because of Dabo. Dabo did the same thing Nick Saban did. Nick Saban, Kevin, he was good coordinators. Kirby Smart, Muschamp. It's a lie, he had good coordinators. And Dabo beat Nick Saban in his own game and beat him by four touchdowns. So don't give Nick Saban credit and take it away from Dabo. Y'all need to start putting respect on Dabo's name. And it'll be cool, because y'all ain't saying that wrong. Y'all ain't saying that wrong, but put the respect on them, too. Have a nice day.
0: Yeah, every once in a while, I mean, Saban had one bad game in his career and happened to be against Clemson in a national championship game, but he never opened a season with a 41 point. And Chris, listen, just keep calling and keep making a bigger fool out of yourself. You're welcome to it. We will take a short break, 1 hour to go. We hope you'll stick around.
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14: 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The Seahawks begin their defense of that championship against the New England Patriots. 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

0: We're back, final hour, and again, I realize some of you are just getting on board. Quick update. Things have quieted down a little bit since yesterday. They've taken DEFCON 1 off the board. The president's meeting is still scheduled tomorrow. Essentially, expulsion off the table. The LSU president finally responded to the commissioner today, essentially saying we're not going to deal with professionals. That's a moot point. We will also not disrupt the call tomorrow. I guess that was also something that helped. So at least from a presidential level, it seems like things have quieted down. As far as the animus between others and the LSU administration, that's for another day, but it's still unclear whether the commissioner and the presidents will mete out any penalties for what they have become very angry about. And you don't get to a meeting to talk about expulsion if there wasn't a reason for it. We will learn more tomorrow. Today we don't know much more other than football now is starting to work its way back into the conversation, and that's good. Let's check in next with Sheila, who is in Birmingham.
1: Oh, fine bomb on this very fine day. Yeah, yeah, yeah. You know what, Greg? Stanky said, not on my turf. Do you know that the SEC, headquartered in Birmingham, Alabama, the building is $1, and you can walk to the federal court. Southeastern Conference versus Louisiana State University, and the last person on the page named in that suit is head coach Lane Kiffin. Everywhere Lane the Stain Kiffin goes, he leaves a mess. In the U.S. District Court of Northern District of Alabama, the Southern District, the presiding judges, Judge Anne-Marie Carney Axon, who canceled it. Everything's been put on ice, on hold. And guess what? University of Alabama grad, undergrad, and law school. Do you think, Louisiana, do you think, state court, that you're going to walk in here where the SEC is headquartered, and do you think the federal court of the Northern District of Alabama is going to give you any kind of spin up in here? That would be a negative, Paul, a negative 00 on your jerseys. Because what Greg Sankey is telling everybody, because everybody was saying, okay, Greg, get with the program, NCAA, get with the program, is that they weren't doing enough. And now when Greg said, okay, you can do that if you want to, Lane, check this out. I run this team. The team is called SEC. You can take your stuff and go somewhere else. How about the ACC? I'm not taking you in the Big Ten. You can be an independent. If you want to be independent, go sit your tail down and do that, but not on my watch. Greg Sankey is an original OG. OG. He's an original gangster. Can you hear it? That would not be the Miami football team back in the day. It would be Greg Sankey. He pulled rank on you. Rank on you, Lane Kiffin. Go coach the football team. And to the governor of Louisiana, we got Tommy Tuberville running over here. Guess what? Stay on your side of the aisle with politics. You don't do football very well, my son. My son, just take it to the house, baby. Sit down and just let it ride. Let it ride. And last thing I want to tell you as I wrap up this call is that did not everybody know that Michigan has a clock on the field, in the cafeteria, in the dorm, in the big house, at other universities? Did y'all not know they always had a second clock? I think they got a third clock. The Eagle has landed. AJ, you got next. War damn Eagle.
0: Wow. What a call. T in Connecticut. Good afternoon.
2: Hi, Paul. Good afternoon.
0: Thank you.
2: I just respect the heck out of you, man. So thank you for all that you do. Full disclosure, I am from Louisiana, and I'm an LSU fan. You know, I kind of want your thoughts on this. This has to be deeper than just these players when it comes to the animosity between LSU and the SEC. It's got to be deeper. And the reason I say it, Paul, is, you know, I can't help but notice, I mean, look, professional players have been playing in college sports for quite some time. I mean, it's been happening. I'm talking pros from Europe, right, coming in basketball. We see it more in basketball. It happened last year with the guy who played in the NBA and then went back to Alabama. I forgot his name. played a few games.
0: Idiaco.
2: Before he was eventually ruled ineligible. And then before the LSU drama, I mean, we saw a couple of players do it in the NFL. I mean, so we saw Cole Hudson, I believe is his name, in Texas. There was another player for Kentucky. This was happening, but it was more quiet. But obviously Lane Kiffin tries to do it, and all hell breaks loose. And I just can't help but wonder what else is going on behind the scenes that we don't know. It's got to be deeper than this. Because here's the thing. Despite what people want to say about the state courts, the law is the law. I mean, if a TRO was granted, my fear is, and I don't know much about this, but here's my fear. If a TRO is granted and LSU now is saying we're not going to roster those players then decide to sue for damages. Will the SEC have LSU's back if they sue LSU for not rostering them? These are things I wonder, and I just kind of wanted your thoughts on whether there are some deeper issues here other than the players, other than what we see. I appreciate it, Paul.
0: T, what a great call. Thank you so much. It is my feeling that there is more to the story, and I don't know whether it's ever going to come out. I really don't. But I do know the people involved with the SEC, and I know many of the presidents of the conference, and I don't think they would have gone this far if what they showed in court is the only thing they have. And I understand the rules of law, and they were trying to build a case, but you never you don't play every hand that you have if there could be serious litigation. It's just a theory, don't have to be right, but that is it. Long is up next. Good afternoon.
3: Good afternoon, Paul. I wasn't going to call in today, but there were two callers that I just couldn't let it roll. The first one would be Chris in Clemson. I just saw where he posted that he would like to be referred to, and you're going to be surprised at the striking resemblance. He would like to be referred to as Nell Carter from Clemson. Because he wants you to give him a break. Expired, that was a good call. But the only reason I called in today is Tony the Turd and his little butt buddy Gino. Tony, it's a joke. The former coach was an older guy. He's obviously established. Paul didn't waffle. He just kind of backed off of it a little bit. You know, he's not making fun of, South Dakota, Montana. And then, good old Tony, this is what he said. Kyle, you made fun of the whole state of Louisiana. And then Senator Cantrell. And then Tony said, you're going to keep doing it, pal. You're just going to keep doing it. You're going to keep doing it, aren't you, pal? And then finally, Tony, this was your last comment.

0: is the foremost, most premier authority and breeder of long-clawed gerbils for recreational and personal use. Take care, buddy.
1: Thank you. What a great call. Totally inappropriate, but great. Randy is up next. Good afternoon.
2: Hey, Paul. Appreciate you letting me get in today.
1: You bet.
2: First thing I'd like to do, since I'm calling from Alabaster, Alabama, and I know you know where that is, there in Shelby County, I'd like to give a little shout-out to our Thompson Warriors. And, you know, we're 3-0 and starting the season off good and got a big game coming up this Friday night against Fane Park over at their place. So
1: that's a big rivalry.
2: We can keep it going. Yes, sir, it is. But the question I had for you, with this whole lawsuit thing with these players is – Are these two players, are they registered in school at LSU? Do you know that?
1: I know one of them was. I'm not positive about the other one. I'm pretty sure the young man that came over from the Cleveland Browns was registered.
2: Yes, sir. Well, and that's what my kind of leading up to my question was. I mean, you have to be registered in school, correct, to be a student athlete.
1: Right.
2: And that the one guy was just saying, you know, there in the very beginning, oh, I will be dressed out for LSU game Saturday night, and I'll be on the field. I mean, it's like, are you even in school, guy? It's like, come on.
1: Yeah, well, hey, thanks for the call, Randy. And I don't mean to rain on another parade, but it is now moot because they are not on the 105 roster, which had to be by last night. It cannot change now. Well, maybe a court order could change it. We'll take a break. More to come. More of your phone calls right after this.
3: Here's the deal. 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
9: Tonight mostly clear with a low near 70. Tomorrow sunny and hot with a high around 95. Tomorrow night partly cloudy with a low near 70. And for your Friday, mostly sunny with a 50% chance of afternoon showers and thunderstorms, high around 95.
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10: It's time for a Florence Falcons one-minute timeout with head coach Kenny Morrison following the Falcons 7-0 region win at Muscle Shoals.
11: Just so proud for these young men, this community. They've waited 10 years for this to happen, and, you know, this is our fifth year. It's been a tough struggle for four. Against Muscle Shoals since I've gotten here, and we're just glad to get this one under our belt. 3-0, region 1-0. We're just glad to be where we are right now.
12: We knew it was going to be a defensive battle. We knew they had a great defense. We know we have on defense. Did it kind of go how you expected it to?
11: I told the guys just right before the game started in the locker room, I said, this is going to be a heavyweight bout, man. It's going to be a 15-round battle, and somebody's going to get knocked down. Somebody's going to have to get back up and fight.

0: Lightning. It lived up to the billing. Two great football teams getting after each other. Hats off to Muscle Shoals. Boy, they got a good team. Who knows? This could be a matchup again down the road in the playoffs. So we'll enjoy it for 24 hours, and we got to get ready for the next one.
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2: On the night of June 11th, 1997, basketball superstar Michael Jordan woke up sweating in a Salt Lake City hotel room with severe food poisoning. With the NBA Finals deadlocked at two games apiece, the Chicago Bulls faced an intimidating Utah Jazz crowd in a pivotal Game 5. Visibly weak and wrapped in cold towels during timeouts, Jordan dragged his exhausted body onto the hardwood. He scored 38 points and scored the tie-breaking three-pointer. He collapsed into the arms of teammate Scottie Pippen at the final buzzer. This became known as the legendary flu game. It cemented Jordan's legacy of superhuman willpower, defining competitive greatness in modern sports. On that note, I'm James A. Brown, and as always, be well.
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7: Good to see you again, Paul. And I just want to say the last couple shows have been fantastic. Your guest yesterday, the legendary Vince Young. Today with Lenore Sellers and Deshaun Bishop. And the always entertaining Kevin Clark. But, Paul, I wanted to talk a little bit about what you and Kevin referred to earlier. Did my ears deceive me on First Take? But did Stephen A. Smith say that he is going to come on this show sometime soon?
8: Well, we got into it. I'm going to be on the Paul Feinbaum show today.
7: But we
8: didn't invite him because you know my relationship with him. There's a good time to have it. Today was not it. We will get him on at the best possible time.
7: I assume one of those potential best possible times is sometime next week, because I just think it's hilarious, Paul, how now that we are in this Ole Miss versus LSU countdown to next Saturday, the biggest game of the season, he's all now that I want to be in Oxford, right? I want to be in attendance to watch this game. But remind me, Paul, what was he saying about Oxford last year when Lane Kiffin left to go to Baton Rouge?
8: Well, you know, that's why we are such good friends, because I just let that go today. The real reason that he went to Oxford and met Trinidad was because he was invited by the now former basketball coach, women's basketball coach Yo, and it was all because of what he said in another epic battle that I had with him last year, when he just out of nowhere said what he did, which married what Lane Kiffin said in the Vanity Fair article. And he went down there. I am not confident he will be there this weekend, next weekend. It's just a sense.
7: Maybe you have a point, but I don't see anything else next weekend, Paul, that would be that much of a high intense
8: now,
7: environment.
8: Let me tell you something, Bash, and we're getting inside baseball here.
7: I like it.
8: Stephen was in, I was in New York Monday. He was not. He was in Miami, I think. He spent a lot of time in Miami. He spends a lot of time in L.A., and he occasionally now, when I did the New York thing, I don't know if you were even on the show back then, for a couple of years, I would go to New York 2 days a week. So the studio we used, remember, it's called Seaport. It was on right by the Brooklyn Bridge. Now they're at Hudson Square, which is on the other side of Lower Manhattan. I did his radio show at the time every single Tuesday, I think it was. And then his show went off at 3 o'clock. We went into the very same studio. So we spent a lot of time together. And I tell you all that to tell you that back then he was only in New York. But since then, he's gotten a gig on General Hospital.
7: This is true.
8: He's become, and I kid you not, he is incredibly influential in the political world. That shouldn't be a surprise, but he is. He was making a paltry, $12, $13, $14, $15 million a year back then. Now he's making more than anybody. He doesn't live the same world that we do. And you remember during media days when I just interrupted whatever we were yelling about and says, did you or did you not go to the Taylor Swift
7: wedding?
8: And that grin was as big as I've ever seen him. And he said, yeah. And then later in the show, I said, or maybe the next day, I mean, if he didn't like that kind of stuff, he wouldn't answer the question. So my job is always to try to get a little more out of Stephen A. than maybe the audience expects.
7: And you succeeded that job, Paul. But one last thing that I just thought of that might be the swinging, convincing argument to help maybe let you think that he's going to be in Oxford next week. When being in Boulder, Colorado, Paul, when I was there in the first season when Deion Sanders came, he came to the campus for a Colorado versus Colorado State game. If right. him and the First Take crew are going to be coming live to a university for a game of that minor magnitude, I 100% believe that somehow First Take is going to be on campus in Oxford, Mississippi next Friday. Is that a possibility for you guys? I know it's a little too early, Paul, but is that where you're going to be on Friday?
8: I don't think so. I said that at one time, but you listen to what people say, and then you try to. But things apparently have changed since then. I say it all the time. I am a minion,
7: humble employee
8: in this organization. I don't think Stephen A. could be there, but I mean it won't be. You know, Stephen A. doing what he does is a little bit different than what the other shows do on campuses. He just doesn't want to sit there. Like we do. He wants a stage. He wants a show.
7: Yeah, I know.
8: And I don't know if that's possible because it is going to be a scene that is quite complex. So I don't know the answer to that.
7: So I assume that means that it's more likely looking like you're going to Auburn for the Florida Auburn game next week then?
8: Possibly.
7: Yeah, I was thinking that because I was hoping that the College Game Day crew would give you guys the Ole Miss LSU game and they would find something else. But
8: no, this game was booked before the season. This was always going to be that game, and I'm speaking out of school here. I think they were hoping the original plan was to send everybody there, and then
7: right.
8: I think from a security standpoint, it became too complex.
7: Too complex, having all that amount of celebrities in one place at the same time. I mean, what's going to happen? Ric Flair's going to show up and give you another autographed painting in a restaurant?
8: I don't know. I really don't. And, again, I've only done 1 week with this entirely new crew, so
7: mm-hmm.
8: I had to introduce myself to a few of the new crew because they had never we'd never really dealt before. So it's a learning experience for somebody like me.
7: I get that, but no, reverse that, Paul. You didn't have to introduce yourself to them. They have to introduce themselves to you. You're the veteran in this crew.
8: Well, yeah, but I'm not a veteran, Bash, if the people have never been there before.
7: Yeah, okay. You got that Tom Brady mentality. You walk up to every new player yep. and introduce yep. yourself like you're the first person on the team.
8: No, it was that's exactly what happened. And I felt good about the first week, but I'm just a that Bash, it's been a lot of things going on, and you know, I think about that show when I get there Friday.
7: I got you. So Lexington is going to be a perfect day, Paul, to wash away all the stress of this week and enjoy some good old bourbon whiskey in the great city of Lexington. I hope you have a great time. We'll call you again tomorrow. And I hope you bring on Chef Elizabeth again right before me, because I have some words for her. And roll damn Tide.
8: Dylan is up next.
9: Good afternoon, Paul. Thank you for taking my call.
8: Good afternoon.
9: So, well, you know, I've been thinking about something in the last little bit. Can we take up a collection of money so we can pay Gino to stay out of the state of Alabama? But I mean, because I've kind of caught on to Gino a while back, and I'll be honest with you, I really think he's nothing but a race baiting imbecile. And so is his little girlfriend Tony in Huntsville, Tony Macaroni. But isn't Tony the little Ivy League dude that likes to call in and everything?
8: Yeah, he's Harvard grad.
9: Well, he thinks he's more highly educated than anybody, you know, that calls in. Obviously, he thinks he's, you know, it's real nice that he's, you know, he's that guy that knows how many bathrooms are in your house, you know, which is real creepy and everything. I mean, I forget how many bathrooms you got. Don't really care, but he wants to thank all these Ivy League people are, you know, so high and mighty. Aren't they the same ones that's running this country into the ground? Ain't most of them Ivy League grads and everything? Because I think that's the trajectory.
8: Yeah, you know,
9: of,
8: Dylan,
9: of this
8: I would, Ivy League again. Ivy League grads do not discriminate with Republican or Democratic administrations. They're always there, no matter what.
9: Well, yeah, and I mean. I mean, really and truly, both parties to me is running this country in the ground. You know, I really don't want to get on politics and everything, but, you know, I'll be honest with you. I would rather hear Brian and Chris call in to this show 10 times a day than hear Tony Macaroni and Gino Bobino call in. And speaking of the Friday Night Snake Handler from South Carolina, you know, He called in and was comparing Dabo to Nick Saban. Well, I'm gonna be honest with you. Dabo, well, Nick Saban never got his ass whooped 50, you know, by 41 points against LSU in the season opener. I don't ever remember that happening. I don't really think Mike Shula ever got his ass whooped that bad. So, I mean, you want to keep saying Dabo's doing things the right way and everything, but I will say this right here. Dabo got his ass whooped Saturday night in Baton Rouge the right way. The dirtiest player in the game's out here, Paul.
8: Thank you so much for that. We will take a very short break, and if you believe that. Anyway, we'll be right back.
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13: 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What the hell happened last night in Tallahassee? Power outage that caused a two-hour delay to SMU and Florida State. And for the first half, manual time was kept on the field. Scoreboard didn't work and helmet comms were out. And SMU had four turnovers, a muff punt, and a missed field goal. And the Noles still couldn't win. Lights came back on, but they might get shut off on Mike Norvell at the end of the season. I'm Pat Boyle.
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15: 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NFL season gets underway tonight in Seattle when the Seahawks host the New England Patriots. Tomorrow night in Australia, the 49ers and Rams are set to meet in Melbourne. In the NFL on Sunday, the Saints head to Detroit. They'll play the Lions, and the Falcons are in Pittsburgh as they meet the Steelers. The Atlanta Braves committed two errors yesterday and had just five hits as they fell to the Tampa Bay Rays 7-1. A.J. Smith Schauber took the loss as he drops to 0-2 on the season. The Braves with the loss are now 85-60. The Braves will host the Rays tonight. Ronaldo Lopez will start for Atlanta. He's fresh off the injured list and is 4-3. 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

0: And Joe is up next. So, hey, Joe.
1: Oh, Joe Buffington.
0: Whoa, the former show attorney.
1: Right. That's why you were always in so much legal trouble.
0: We could have used you lately.
1: No. I would have messed things up. But anyway, it's a pleasure to be on your show again. But every time I do, it seems like I do it to reflect on the passing of a notable person and always a friend of ours. And this time it's to recognize the passing of Ricky Bromberg, who was, of course, president of the legendary Bromberg Jewelers after Frank Bromberg III retired. Ricky was, in addition to, running the family business, was involved in many civil organizations and continued the Bromberg tradition, I guess, of serving and supporting the University of Alabama. He was also very active in the Church of the Advent. Ricky was kind of a throwback type gentleman. He always dressed in a suit, and he was the type of person who could pull off a seersucker suit and a bow tie, which is kind of hard.